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8: Welcome back into ESPN 680 Louisville City, down 1-0 up in Trinity Health Stadium at Hartford Athletic, leading them after a back-and-forth half of possession, a back-and-forth half of the ball being in contest, a couple of different moments being established of momentum for both sides. Louisville City kind of known for this as of late in the last couple of games, feeling like they I'm not saying they can't string a full half together, Neil, but where they have these shifts in a half because they realize they need to make a change. They realize that maybe one player is allowing for something to happen in the same area consistently, or maybe they're allowing for that to happen with the other team and they need to start positioning themselves defensively. Whatever it may be, they do a good job of in-half adjustments, and that's what you saw there. What more needs to be done? What are they going to have to do to get some goals on the score sheet for tonight?
9: Yeah, for me, I think the obvious one is I think Jansen Wilson needs to go in. A little disappointed not to see him in the starting lineup. He leads the team in goals, I think, with 12 I saw this year. And I think he immediately impacts the game just tactically and technically. He just is so good at getting in the right spaces in between the lines and creating more options for the more advanced options for the midfielders when they're on the ball. So whereas Huberman offers a little bit more over the top, I think he offers a little bit more in possession, which is what they need right now. They need to break lines in the middle, and I would also like to see them create a little bit more numerical superiority in the final third. I think the midfielders are starting a little bit deeper, and it just hurts us a little bit more when we're in possession and lack urgency when we do that.
8: Seems like we've got the numbers in defense in the right moments. We've got our midfielders moving correctly, getting back to box, going from box to box when we need them to. It's not really having those runs timed to perfection. Not that they're always going to be perfect, but not really coming in at the right times when you need them to up top.
9: Yeah.
8: They're interchanging, though. It's not like they're not trying. You see Ray Serrano, Quincy Harriman, and

0: Donovan often in different positions in that front three, which is often what allows for so much flexibility with this attack, not seeing enough of those kind of final passes being brought into them. I shouldn't say final passes. It's those passes that are going to lead to a final service. Yeah, those are where Louisville City is going to have to pick it up. We will have some changes going into the half. We do already know that Jake Morris will be checking into this game on the left side for Amadou Dia alongside Zach Duncan, replacing Babacar Niang in the middle of the field. Those substitutions will be brought to you by the Kentucky Lottery. Fueling imagination, funding education, the Kentucky Lottery. Neil, I'm excited to see what this half is going to bring. We're going to take one more quick break. And when we come back, we're going to have the second half underway up in Hartford, Connecticut. We'll be...
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0: Welcome back in ESPN 680. We've got Louisville City and Hartford Athletic. Second half of action just kicking off as they look like they've messed up their score sheet bug at the top of the broadcast. Now reading 0-0. I'll take it. I'm okay with that. Maybe they decided that penalty shouldn't have gone in.
4: Yeah, would be nice.
0: An early foul here in the half, just 30 seconds into the half already. A Hartford Athletic player down, looking to see if we can get a number, an angle on a number. Can't tell. He's down on all fours at the moment with the trainer on putting an arm literally over his number to where I can't see. Aiden McFadden, I believe, who committed the foul there on the right side for Louisville City. Hartford had the kickoff, sent it back, and then sent it long over to their left side, which was Aiden McFadden's territory. He tried to deal with that, and looks like he may have been a little aggressive over there on that right side. Let's see who we got. No substitutions for Hartford, as we mentioned in that halftime show. We did have two substitutions for Louisville City. Those substitutions are brought to you by the Kentucky Lottery, fueling imagination, funding education. Zach Duncan coming in to replace Babacar Niang in the midfield alongside Jake Morris, the left wing back, coming on to replace Amadou Dia. Jake Morris, a player, you know, Neil, who can provide that service with his left foot from multiple angles, super far out, and can really just be a threat, forcing you to kind of come out there and put a body a little bit closer than you maybe would on Amadou Dia.
4: And then
0: you have his technical ability as well, where he can get by guys.
4: Yeah, absolutely. I mean, subbing both the players that were on yellows with Louisville City, I think speaks to Simon Burr's mentality of wanting to be really aggressive in this half and deny space and opportunities as many as he can to Hartford. So I like the change, and I hope to see the press high and really aggressive from Louisville City here, especially in the first 10 minutes to really set the tone.
0: Ball in on the right side, falls down to Zach Duncan. He's able to touch this over to the left side, over to Jake Morris, the two substitutes combining early in this second half. As you mentioned, it is nice to get those yellow cards off. That's Taylor Davila playing a through ball into Jake Morris. He's into the box. He's going to play a chance, and he's going to have a shot and a goal early in this second half. What a play. What a through ball first from Taylor Davila in to Jake Morris, who continued to make his run after he played what was looking to be a simple pass back, continues to make that diagonal run from outside of the 18-yard box on the left side into the 6-yard box. He takes a touch into the...

0: right side with the right foot. He puts it on his right foot, this shot, and it comes off of the defender and then goes into the near post just to where the goalkeeper, Anthony Siaha, can't get to it. Great combination of play from Taylor Davila and Jake Morris early in this second half. I mean, we just talked about it. His threat with his ability to have that service forces you to have to come out and make an option, try to make a play on the ball as a defender. He takes that touch into the right side, gets in just outside the six-yard box, and then the shot's deflected. He's shooting that to the right side. Siaha's jumping to the right side, and at the last moment, a deflection comes in from a slide tackle from the defender, and it goes into the goal. Now we have a 1-1 game on our hands in the 49th minute of play in Hartford, Connecticut. Neil, we've got a game on our hands.
1: Oh, absolutely.
0: Ball at the top of the box for Hartford. Shot comes in. That's Anderson with the shot, left foot right inside the half circle. It's deflected. It's still being dealt with by Louisville City in the box now, as it's going to be cleared away to the right side, just past half field to the center back, Scarlett.
1: This is exactly what Lou City need here. Within 3 minutes, I mean, I think that this adds fuel to the fire. I think it adds intensity. It makes it a lot easier for Lou City to be on the front foot of this game. And I think we'll, as the game goes on, start to see Hartford Athletic get a little bit more compact and a little bit deeper, which will give Lou City a little bit more opportunity to advance the ball forward.
0: We'll have to see since the where the deflection came in from if they're going to reward Jake Morris with that goal like they should. But that goal brought to you by Fireball as well. Louisville City getting onto the score sheet. We now have a foul down on the field. That's Quincy Hearman down. We have another yellow card in this game on the foul on Quincy Hearman. The foul coming in on the substitute for... I'm sorry, not the substitute. Looking to see if we can get who that was on the foul. It was Fisher, Britton Fisher, the left center back, fouling Quincy Hearman. Free kick gets played over to the right side. Manny Perez gets a one-touch pass back from Chris Donovan. Manny sends in the low grounded cross from the right side of the 18-yard box. That's deflected up and away. And then out past half field to Kevin Lambert, who has to deal with this with Williams right on his back. Augie Williams, Kevin Lambert doing a great job of keeping possession, now finding Manny Perez over on the right side. Manny Perez finds Aiden McFadden. Aiden McFadden quickly has to play into the midfield over to Zach Duncan. Zach Duncan combines with Jake Morris, the substitutes. Jake Morris plays this one over to the left side to Ray Serrano. Great run from Ray to make that diagonal run forward. Ray's going to play this with the left foot to the top of the six-yard box. Nobody there to make a play on it. Chris Donovan and Quincy Hearman both coming in slightly late, as we do have a foul in the box. And what do we have here?
1: Wow.
0: The red card's out. The red card is out in the referee's hand. It is the 51st minute of play, and we get a yellow. I don't know if that's a second yellow on Fisher. The left center back who just received the last yellow card has now received a red card. The cross comes in from Ray, left foot just absolutely on the 6-yard box, and a late shove comes in from Fisher. The shove on Chris Donovan, who is actually going to be able to potentially make a play on this ball at the top of the 6-yard box. On top of that, the goalkeeper, Siaha, didn't come out. He's going to let all of that happen 5 feet in front of him. Fisher is going to be sent off. Britton Fisher, the left-footed left center back for Hartford Athletic.
1: Yeah, this absolutely changes the game. I mean, it's tough, but to me, it's definitely the right call. There was definite contact. He was fully extended, and now
0: we're gonna have
1: the game
0: a penalty
1: completely
0: kick.
1: Changes. Yeah, absolutely. If they sink this, not only do Hartford have to come out and kind of come out of their shell and leave space in behind, but they're going to be chasing the game for what's going to be at least 40 minutes.
0: I don't know. I have to go look into the stats and see if that was a second yellow. I believe it was a second yellow, which is a red card because of the yellow he had just been awarded, as Quincy Hearman's going to step up to take this penalty in the 52nd minute of play, looking to give Louisville City the lead. Quincy Hearman on his quick little stepped run up takes it to the left side. Goalkeeper goes the wrong way. Goal, Louisville City. Goal, Quincy Hearman. Louisville City has taken the lead in Hartford, Connecticut.
1: Man, 7 minutes. 7 minutes in the second half is all they needed. This is absolutely fantastic. Really difficult technique here. He absolutely means it. You can see it. His eyes are up. He definitely goes the opposite way. The keeper goes a little bit early here for me. Perfect. Take advantage of the opportunity. Keep it.

0: nice and low where you're certain it will go in. Excellent technique. Really difficult. Really good mental toughness there.
1: Took the multiple, the short stutter step run up. I mean, it wasn't really stutter steps. It was just small steps that were at the same speed. You always kind of worry a little bit when players are taking that slower multiple step run up. Are they overthinking it? Are they going to try to play this one super high and powerful? He places it into the left corner perfectly about 2 or 3 feet off of the ground, which would have been tough to save even if you dove the correct way. Great job, Quincy Hierman. On the finish there, Louisville City now leads 2-1. That goal is brought to you by Fireball.
0: Yeah, and for me, Hartford Athletics approach really doesn't change that much here. They were kind of skipping the midfield altogether already in the first half. You can still do that with 10 men. The difference here now is that more bodies will have to get back to defend in numbers.
1: More action now as Manny Perez on the right side, just outside the 18-yard box, takes a step in and tries to play the low ground across into two runs going forward. Could have been Quincy Hierman. I'm sorry, yeah, could have been Chris Donovan or Ray Serrano on the option there. Not able to get that one in. That's going to be taken out by Siaha and then passed slowly out to the left side before it is kicked up forward. Williams comes in to try to get a touch. Does so, but not handled well. Zach Duncan tries to clear this one forward, but it is brought back down to Anderson. Anderson plays this one out right to me. Moriera. Moriera into the inside back to Anderson. Anderson back to the center back. It's Diz with it now. Diz looks to the middle, able to get by Quincy Hierman. Quincy Hierman trying to recover. Diz plays this one all the way over to the left side. That's Scarlett, the other center back. I'm sorry, that's not Scarlett. That's Samadia. Samadia on the left side now with it.
0: I think you're going to start to see Lou City here get really aggressive with the press and take advantage of their numerical superiority that they already have. Really press that advantage. I don't think you're going to see them sit in with one goal up.
1: You can't play wing backs all the way up the field when you're now down one center back. It looks like Samadia has now had to come down into that left center back role and kind of play up a bit and back a bit. He's gonna have his day, the rest of his evening full as long as he's on the pitch. And we are going to have a substitution coming on the field now for Hartford. You've got to kind of change something tactically as we will have what looks like a center back coming on to replace a midfielder.
0: Yeah, and I think set pieces right here, they get really important for the rest of the half for Hartford Athletic. Have to get bodies forward and take advantage of the opportunities because you're not going to get very many.
1: That is very true. You're not. As the defender, Babacar Naji, comes on for Coffey, the midfielder, the attacking midfielder. Corner comes in. Pass tries to get played to the 18-yard box. That's one and cut out by Louisville City is Chris Donovan all the way back defending. He has to just hit this one forward up the line. Does a good job of getting it past half field, forcing Hartford to reset. Quick throw comes in from Diz. Over to Scarlett. I'm sorry, that's Samadia. That's Moriera. I'm all the way wrong. Multiple guys playing in different areas now that you're down to 10 men. 57th minute. Louisville City leads 2-1. Up in Trinity Health Stadium. Pass gets played forward on the left side. They've got to go backwards. Tough to figure out a route, an option when you're down to 10. It can seem like it's just, well, it's a center back. You should have the same guys going up forward, but your build-up play just completely changes. We're going to have a foul there as Diz nearly lost the ball. Chris Donovan loses a shoe in his effort to win the ball back and before he is fouled by the center back, Diz, at just inside half field on the Louisville City side. 57th minute of play. It's on the left side of midfield in the midfield third.
0: That's exactly what you want from your striker. Fantastic work rate, both in possession and out of possession here from Chris Donovan with a desire to win the ball and keep the ball. I think it's going to bode well, especially in the later minutes here in the second half.
1: Kyle Adams is going to step up to take this free kick just inside half field all the way over on the left side. He's going to play short back to Lambert in the middle of the center back trio. Lambert's going to go all the way over to Aiden McFadden on the right side. Aiden McFadden passes back to the midfield into Zach Duncan. Zach Duncan has some green room to work. He's going to take this one up forward. He has Chris Donovan. Chris Donovan's going to one-touch this back to Zach Duncan. Zach Duncan goes all the way over to the left side to Jake Morris. Jake Morris thinks about sending this in, tries to make a run towards the inside, but has it taken away. Moriera with it now in the midfield. He's looking to make a run up forward, has to go backwards to the side to Anaku. Anaku looking up forward. He has somebody on his left side. Hartford had an opportunity to go up with even numbers, and they didn't do so, and now you're back to not having an advantage. Diz, the center back, playing all the way in a right midfield area, tries to send the cross in. It's all the way over to the left side of the 18-yard box, just outside the box.

0: to now somebody. It goes up forward, plays the left-footed cross in, and Ryan Sheway is there to catch it perfectly. 58th minute of play. Louisville City leads 2-1. It's a good time to remind you, if and when Louisville City wins, you win. This season, Louisville City has partnered with the local Taco Bell franchises to give you a free taco if the boys in purple win. No purchase necessary. The offer is valid the following day after a win. Head to any participating Kentuckiana area Taco Bell location to redeem. Mention that Louisville City has won. One taco per person per win in store only. See if the guys can hold out, keep this W, get the 3 points, and get us some tacos, Neil, as the yellow card comes in on the substitute, NG, who's playing in a, what do you call it, a center-back, defensive mid, go help the attack if we get it up there type of role right now.
1: It's going to be have to be the utility man now. Do whatever gets the win or whatever gets the goal and whatever denies space and opportunity for Louisville City. He's going to have a long night.
0: But now you can't put us in a spot where we're down to 9 men is also what's probably going through
1: exactly
0: his head.
1: Right.
0: As the yellow card comes in on him, somewhat early still here in this second half. It's very early still, 58th minute of play. Free kick comes over on the right side. Left foot free kick comes in just past the 6-yard box on the left side, but nobody there to get ahead on it from the Louisville City side. It was a great ball, really, at the end of the day. The area it goes on to, but all the runs going more central towards the 6-yard box. Yaha, the goalkeeper now, carrying this one out to take the goal kick. This one played short over to the left side. I mean, what do you think of the decision to play short with 10 men, Neil?
1: Yeah, that's an interesting decision. I admire it. I don't know that I agree with it, but I think the other alternative is just to play the ball forward, and it's going to be really tough to win the ball that way. That's the thing. At this point, there are no easy options. There are no easy solutions for Hartford Athletic.
0: Help yourself out with the ability to pass the ball as far as you can with nobody stopping you, as the free kick is won in the middle third of the field for Hartford. They send this one over on the left side. Louisville City doing a good job of cutting this one out. Manny Perez tries to boot it up for, but it looked like it already had passed the line before it heads out of bounds. Goalkeeper coming all the way to kick this one out as the ball boys help them out. Hartford throws it in, quickly gets back over to Somadia back to Scarlett, the center back. He's going to have to go to Diz, the center back in the middle. Is still retreating backwards. He's going to have to play this one time. Tries to go up towards the right side, but it falls in the midfield area. Louisville City doing a good job of getting onto that one and winning it. Ray Serrano passes back to Aiden McFadden. Gets it back from McFadden in the half-field circle. He plays this one back to McFadden.
1: Yeah, you can see the confidence brimming in Louisville City now. Being a plus one up, they're really knocking the ball. Two touch, one touch, especially in the final third. They look really dynamic. I think there are still goals in this game.
0: Zach Duncan and Davila in a triangle there doing a good job of getting the ball over to Chris Donovan. Chris Donovan had the angle inside the 18-yard box for a left-footed shot, but tried to touch it onto his right foot before Louisville City does. Looks like they were going to win a corner kick, but not doing so. There's going to be a foul or an offsides. Looks like it was a foul. Quincy Hearman comes in late on the center back, Scarlett. Scarlett kind of acting a bit to sell that contact.
1: Got to.
0: Making sure he can win a free kick for his goalkeeper, Siaha, who boots this one forward. 62nd minute of play up in Hartford, Connecticut. Louisville City leading 2-1. Ball in contest up in the air. Falls down in the middle circle to Sambadia, the left wing back for Hartford. He carries this one forward, tries to send a cross into the middle of the field in front of the 18-yard box. It's Ray Serrano in a defensive midfield type of area right now, coming back to help win that one for Louisville City. He's kind of willing to do a little bit of whatever when you've got Jake Morris commanding that left side and you're up a man on the field.
1: Yeah, I think there's a lot of buy-in from Louisville City and just the general work rate. We saw it in the first half, and that's the thing. It's tough. You know, you can be down a goal in the first half, but sometimes you just got to trust the process and continue to do what you've been doing consistently and trust that it will work and the chances will fall. And that's exactly what happened.
0: If you just command possession when you are up man and swing the ball from side to side, you will eventually have an angle due to the lack of the space that they'll just forcibly create.
1: Yeah, absolutely.
0: Louisville City passing this one around. Kyle Adams in front of the center circle. Passes this one over to the left side. Jake Morris with it. In front of the final third. Back to the middle third. Exactly in the half-field circle to Kevin Lambert. Kevin Lambert carries this one over to the right side to McFadden. McFadden one touches back to Lambert. Lambert to Duncan. Duncan back to McFadden.

0: McFadden looking for an option. Finds Zach Duncan. Zach Duncan receives it from Taylor Davila. Taylor Davila passes. That's a through ball up board to Quincy Hierman through the lines of the Hartford defense, and Quincy Hierman gets a shot, and that is punched out of bounds.
1: Yeah, this is an incredible ball. Really difficult to weight that properly. Just a bit unlucky there on the final touch from Hewerman and Hartford Athletic. They have to be more compact. They have to shift a little bit quicker. They have to force Lou City to play around them or over them. If they play through them, this is not going to end 2-1.
0: Great through ball there from Zach Duncan into Hewerman on the right side of that 6-yard box. And Quincy's going to want that one back because the goalkeeper actually angled his body the wrong way and just got lucky with the left side on the back side of his boot to get a touch on that one. Louisville City doing a good job of winning it back on the left side. Jake Morris now with it into the final third. Defense comes in to clear that out. That's Diz. Jake Morris, unfortunately, has that one touch his boot as it is cleared. It's going to be a throw-in for Hartford in their defensive third. They throw it into the midfield. That's one by Zach Duncan. Zach Duncan over to the right side. That's McFadden. McFadden with it now. He finds Ray Serrano. Ray Serrano kind of playing that roaming free role right now, wherever he wants to go. Kyle Adams with it, looking for an option. Louisville City kind of methodically looking to just pass it around and see if they can find an angle they like. You can kind of pick and choose a bit when you are up a man, as Aiden McFadden is going to send a cross in to the left side of the box from the right side, but just too far for anybody to get on to, and that one's going to go out of bounds for a throw-in. Hartford Athletic in their defensive third, near their flag, looking to throw this one in. 65th minute of play. Louisville City leads 2-1. Even throw-ins are tougher when you're down a man. Somebody has to come back. There's not really a great area to throw it into because somebody's not going to be in a position where you normally would be to receive a pass or a flick.
1: Yeah, yeah, it's really, really tough that everybody has to kind of suffer together and work really hard, even harder than you normally would have to with 11. And I think Lou City have to be careful that they don't keep fouling in areas that, you know, obviously that one was okay. It's a little bit more deeper and not threatening. But Hartford Athletic are going to look to create opportunities from set pieces as often as they can here. That will be the best chance they have of getting forward and scoring a goal and equalizing here.
0: Jake Morris heads it forward. Taylor Dahl was able to touch this one out to the left side. It's Chris Donovan with it. He holds possession up just in front of Simon Bird in the bench, looking for some options. Jake Morris with it, passes it inside to Zach Duncan. Zach Duncan touched just too much under his foot, and Hartford's able to steal this one back. Anaku with it, dribbling in front of the 18-yard line. He's going to take a shot. That one's deflected, still in front of the 18-yard box. Jake Morris hits this one up. It's still in the attacking third, but Ray Serrano comes down with it.
1: Wow,
0: on
1: what a
0: beautiful
1: touch
0: to keep the ball in his stride. Now with it on the left side, he's going to go back to the middle now. It's Taylor Davila with it. Davila over to the left to McFadden. McFadden just past half field. He's going to go back to Kevin Lambert. Kevin Lambert behind the center circle. He's going to go to the side of the circle to Kyle Adams. Adams over to Ray Serrano. He's got Jake Morris to his left. He goes back to Kevin Lambert in the center circle. Lambert has some pressure come on to him. He goes to McFadden. McFadden to Davila. Davila to the right side. One touch pass back to Hierman. Manny Perez with it now. He sends it over forward to Quincy Hierman. Quincy Hierman's going to send a service in. Gets deflected at the last second, still in the box for Hartford to deal with before it is hit forward into the center circle. And we don't have a stoppage of play. Ray Serrano at the top of the box sends this one out wide to Manny Perez. Manny Perez has Zach Duncan and Ray Serrano in a triangle with him. Ray back to McFadden. Taylor Davila coming to help as well. Louisville City just passing it around on this right side in between the final third and middle third, right on that imaginary line between the two sections. Manny Perez going to take a few touches inside, finds an angle, gets Kyle Adams at the middle of the field. Kyle back to Jake Morris. Jake Morris going to send a through ball to Ray Serrano on the left side. Ray Serrano on the left foot sends the cross in, and that is deflected out by Hartford.
1: This is really well done from Lou City. They're doing exactly what they're supposed to do, moving the ball side to side faster than the opposition can move until they can play forward. And it's a great run in behind from Ray Serrano. He's everywhere. Like you said, he's playing deep in possession, and he's getting forward centrally, and he's making wide runs as well. Really positive here from Ray Serrano.
0: Stepping up to take the corner kick now on the left side for Louisville City. Going to be

0: right-footed kick from Ray. He sends this one in. This one playing onto the back post. The goalkeeper, Siaha, comes big leap to catch this one, takes some contact on the way down. 68th minute. Louisville City still leading 2-1. Goalkeeper coming to have a word with Siaha. Looks like he may have blown the whistle there. He did. It's going to be a free kick. Ball is not in the position where he was fouled, but nobody's saying anything.
1: Got to take every inch you can get, right, Rowan?
0: Yeah, I guess. I mean, you know, we can get it up there. He's booting it all the way downfield to Ryan Shoue the whole game. This one somehow falls to Inaku, but he's not able to turn. Louisville City able to win this. Taylor Davila sends this one to Manny Perez. Manny Perez has to turn, tries to take a touch to the middle, has some pressure there, and he loses it in half field. Tough spot to lose the ball there for Manny Perez when he had a center back, McFadden, behind him. One touch pass now to the left side for Hartford. Hartford's going to send a cross in, and that's going to be immediately blocked by McFadden. That's going to sail out of bounds. I believe it was to the right of the flag, and we're going to have a corner, but not sure. As three substitutions are going to come on for Hartford.
1: Yeah, we talked about at halftime how Lou City needed to display a lot more urgency so they don't share the points. Now I feel that it's the opposite. They need to display patience as they are a goal up and they can afford it a little bit more. There's no reason to force the ball anymore into areas where they're not absolutely sure that they can create a chance or complete the pass. So I would like to see a little bit more patience there, especially in the first phase of the game when we're trying to build out from the back. Get their head up. I would like to see a little bit of intentional play and playing forward where the numbers are rather than just forcing the ball forward.
0: Michy Ngalina is going to check on to the game, as is the attacker, Adewale Obalola. Abalola, I'm sorry. And then we had one more. I'm going to get word on that number as well and who we had. That was Adekun, the attacker as well. Michael Adekun. Adedokun.
1: Unbelievable.
0: And we now have a whistle here in the box.
1: I think he called a pen.
0: Is there another penalty call on that?
1: That's just,
0: so it was a long throw in. It wasn't a corner kick. A long throw comes in directly into the box.
1: Oh, that's poor.
0: Kevin Lambert heads this one away. It's comes down to the goalkeeper, Ryan Shoue, Kyle Adams, and another attacker as they all try to make a play on the ball. Let's see,
1: you can't.
0: Oh,
1: surely,
0: goodness,
1: you can't call.
0: There's three players making a play on the header from the throw in, just outside the 6-yard box, and Kevin Lambert looks like he heads this one down into his own hand, and they call the handball. It's going to be another penalty from a second handball in the box, a second accidental handball in the box.
1: Yeah, that's just
0: from Louisville City.
1: Just awful, I think, from the ref. I don't see how you can call that, especially with the keeper touching the ball first. That's two questionable penalties for me.
0: The substitute, Michy Ngalina, coming on to take this penalty. Don't know if he's even had a touch in this game yet. As Simon Bird or somebody on the bench, it looks like an assistant coach for Louisville City, receives a yellow card.
1: Can you blame him?
0: I can't. I can't at all. I probably would have received worse if I was on that sideline right now, if I'm being honest.
1: I don't doubt it.
0: When you're in flight from a jump, it's not really normal to have your hands to your side. Every single player who was in the air had their hands up. It's just tough. As the substitute in Galena in the 72nd minute steps up to take the penalty kick. He is going to readjust the ball. I feel like that's always an interesting thing. Readjust the ball after you've already been given the whistle. 72nd minute. Ryan Shoue waiting for this one. Ryan Shoue. Penalty comes in, and it is good and a goal for Hartford.
1: Okay, well, now it's about
0: 73rd minute.
1: how Lou City responds, and we just talked a little bit about patience and not forcing the ball forward. Now again, it's the opposite. How urgent can you be? How quickly can you get the ball forward, especially with 11 men? I think there is definitely another goal in this game, particularly in the way that Lou City has been playing. But obviously, on the opposite end, you have to be careful that you're not conceding set pieces and giving Hartford just a half chance to take the 3 points here and kind of steal it out from under you.
0: And Galena goes straight down the middle on the penalty kick. Ryan Sheway jumps to his right side. He delays his jump, but still just too far out of the spot of the direction of the shot. No save, unfortunately, for Ryan. Not Ryan's fault. Penalties are one of the toughest things to do. It's us to save in the game. Toughest thing for a goalkeeper in the game is probably saving penalties. One of the toughest. As we will get a substitute for Louisville City. Jansen Wilson checks into the game for Quincy Heerman. As it appears, we may have had Babacar Niang booked twice. Pass comes into the top of the box. Shot almost there for Chris Donovan, but it is deflected. Hartford clears this one up to the center field, half field line, just to the left side. Gets headed down and passed back forward. It's to Williams. Augie Williams with it now. Touches it up to himself inside the 18-yard box. He passes this into the top of the 8-yard box, and it is deflected out there as Anderson was running onto that one looking to get a shot. I'm sorry, that wasn't Williams. That was the substitute in Galena who just scored the penalty. Great touch around Kyle Adams, who you'd like to kind of see him go through harder with a tackle there. Kevin Lambert, you can't expect him to win the pace battle getting to that touchline to prevent that cross, but you know you're the last man. You got to maybe go down with a slide to prevent that one there. But nevertheless, corner kick for Hartford. Another moment for Louisville City to defend. Cross, I'm sorry, the corner kick came in, but the referee stopped play before in the 75th minute. Score is 2-2. We have a Babacar Niang red card on the stat sheet, but Neil, that's not possible. He was substituted at halftime.
1: Yeah, I think what happened is he was the one that was talking on the sideline, so he must have got another yellow card, which means he got sent off on that sideline.
0: Wow, Babacar Niang potentially sent off on the sideline. We'll have to see if we can get confirmation on that. Hartford is down to 10 men. Cross comes in. It is deflected up, but Ingalina is able to get a shot onto it as it falls down on the right side of the 18-yard box. That one deflects up and out of bounds. Sorry, doesn't deflect. It skyrockets up and out of bounds for Ryan Sheway. And a goal kick. He takes this one short. Now Louisville City playing short, which is what you want to see when you have the numbers advantage. 76th minute, 2-2 up in Connecticut. Kevin Lambert with it. Passes it over to the right side to McFadden. Back to Lambert. Lambert over to Kyle Adams in the central area of the defensive third. He looks forward. Ray Serrano dropping all the way back, playing in that holding midfield area still. He'll finally start taking his trot back up towards the attack. Kevin Lambert with it back at half field. You see Louisville just goes back and forth between center back and wing back to get the ball upfield when they need to. You don't always go through the middle as Aiden McFadden tries to take an early cross from the right side into the middle towards the box, but too much on that one, and it goes over the goal and out of bounds.
1: Yeah, it's a good job there from Hartford Athletic, really staying compact and shifting with the ball. I mean, to their credit, they are not sitting back super deep and just absorbing pressure. They are trying to get forward as they play really direct here. But I like it from Hartford Athletic in only 14 minutes to go, so hopefully the legs can hold out.
0: Louisville City now wins a free kick just inside their half. They play quickly between Kevin Lambert and Zach Duncan. Bow back over to Aiden McFadden on the right side. Aiden McFadden carries this one up. Taylor Davila with him. Sends this one over to Kyle Adams. Kyle Adams all the way over to Jake Morris. Jake Morris with nobody in front of him. Ray's been playing a little bit more centrally. A diagonal run comes in late from Zach Duncan. He's able to stay up on his feet. Sends a pass in to Ray Serrano in the box. Ray not angled correctly. Has to pass this one back out to Jake Morris. Jake Morris into the box. Not able to stay onto it. Ray Serrano now over to the top of the box. This is Aiden McFadden with it. Didn't have a position to shoot over there on the right side of the box, but it gets poked away and out of bounds. It's going to be a Hartford throw-in somehow. Didn't see who last touched it there, but from just the way that we're looking at this angle, it looked like it was put last off on Hartford, but it's going to say that it was last off Manny Perez.
1: Yeah, it's good from Lou City there. I think that's what what they are going to need to do, move the ball from side to side, and it's just going to be that probing as much as possible as they can in these last 13 minutes to kind of find the best places to penetrate lines and find that space behind that midfield line in turn and create chances on goal.
0: Ryan Shewe miscues his clearance there and gives the opportunity for to come down onto the ball, but Anderson, the right wing back, not able to keep possession. That one sails out of bounds for a goal kick played short by Louisville City. 78th minute of play, 2-2. Kevin Lambert over to the right side. Now to Taylor Davila. To Zach Duncan. Back to Davila. Over to McFadden on the right side. McFadden carries into the final third just a bit. Crosses it forward again. Early cross looking for Chris Donovan, but just too much. Falls to the goalkeeper, Siaha. Clearance comes in. Kyle Adams comes in, wins the ball, and also wins an advantage for Louisville City as he was absolutely trucked. Too much of an advantage, unfortunately, and Louisville City's not going to get a goal, a free kick there, but a little bit of chaos as Kyle Adams comes in after the ball was lost over there on the left side for Louisville City and sends a hard foul in on the substitute.
1: Yeah, I think you're starting to see the ref lose control a little bit of the game. I mean, lots of frustration out there from some questionable calls. I think it's going to get pretty chippy here in the last 10 minutes.
0: Kyle Adams comes in on the substitute, Adedokun, and just kind of levels him there. It didn't really look like it was a lot of contact with the body, more so with foot to foot, but Adedokun goes down very hard there. No yellow card for Kyle Adams. Oh, yes, yellow card for Kyle Adams. That yellow card is presented by Alpha Energy. Free kick just inside half field for Hartford comes in on the right side over to the left side inside the 18-yard box. It's cleared away by Louisville City in front of the 18-yard box. Still need more to be dealt with before it's finally cleared by Manny Perez up to the right side. Manny Perez sends that one in, but It's Jansen Wilson into the game on that right side, not able to take that one and go. Now we have a corner kick here for Hartford on their left side to Ryan Shaway's right side. Can't tell who this is taking the kick. They never zoomed up close. I believe this is Junior Moreira. Moreira sends it in to the top of the box. Ryan Shaway is able to get a punch on it, but falls down to Hartford. Hartford with it now. Adedokun at the top of the box sends the left-footed chip to the right, to the left side, to the 6-yard box, but that's popped up. Louisville City still has to deal with it just in front of the 18-yard box. It falls down to Manny Perez. Manny Perez over on the right side tries to send it forward, but that's touched out of bounds. It's going to be a throw-in for Louisville City here in the 81st minute. McFadden steps up to take the throw. Throws it back to Kevin Lambert. Kevin Lambert's going to send a long ball over to Kyle Adams. Kyle Adams in the middle of the field sends this one up to Taylor Davila. Taylor Davila carries it over to the left side. He's going to send a through ball in to Jake Morris, but didn't get in between the two defenders on that left side before they deflected out of bounds just in front of Simon Bird in the bench in the attacking half for Louisville City. Taylor Davila taking a quick word from Simon Bird over there on the touchline before he hands the ball to Kyle Adams, who throws it back to Kevin Lambert, back to the defending half for Louisville City. Now into the half-field circle to Aiden McFadden. Aiden McFadden scanning his options. He's able to stop and look forward, scans, finds Ray Serrano. Ray Serrano gives it quickly back to Aiden McFadden. Over to Kyle Adams now. He sends the pass forward, driven. That's going to be brought back and out over to Jake Morris. Jake Morris into the final third, passes it forward near the touchline to Ray Serrano. Ray Serrano sends the left foot across into the top of the box. That falls to Chris Donovan, who's able to get a left-footed shot with his body falling, and it gets deflected and popped up for the goalkeeper Sia to catch and boot this one downfield very, very quickly with no support, really.
1: A lot of green bodies there in the box. I think Lou City have to match that by sending their midfielders in as much advanced roles or advanced spaces as they can to help create as many numbers as they can in the box to match it. Otherwise, going to have a really tough time scoring, especially off of crosses.
0: 83rd minute of play. Louisville City and Hartford tie 2-2 up in Hartford, Connecticut. Hartford is down to 10 men after a second red card to the center back, Fisher. Through ball comes into the box for Louisville City. Pass comes in for Manny Perez over to Chris Donovan, who's not able to flick this one towards the goal. And that one does sail out of bounds, but a great little bit of play from going from slow to fast there from Louisville City over on that right side, kind of just dribbling it around, looking around, and then two quick connecting passes were able to get them in on a chance inside the six-yard box. It's what you're going to need here late in this game, as a team with 10 men is going to bring as many numbers back as they can as quickly as they can.
1: Yeah.
0: Now that they've got 1 point on the table. This one gets sent forward by Hartford, headed down and in contest in the middle of the circle between Louisville City and Hartford late. That one's won by Louisville City in the middle of the field. That one's popped up. Jake Morris able to keep this one in bounds. It does fall to the Hartford midfielder. He passes this one up forward. This is to Ngalina. Ngalina, the goal scorer off of the penalty, the substitute, in the 18-yard box over on the right side. He dribbles it out of the box, brings it back to the touchline. It's going to go back to the midfielder. Now back to the center back, Diz. Over to Scarlett, the central center back. Now over to the left side, Samadia. He's got to send this one back into the midfield area to the center back in the midfield circle. Over to the right side, Diz, the far right center back, just has to pop this one up forward as the pressure started to come for Louisville City, and you see that numbers advantage start to take place in their press. Hartford able to win it back in the middle of the field. Scarlett with it, plays a pass forward in between the lines. Now chip pass comes forward over to the right side, but miscommunication there from Hartford, and the runner didn't make the run. Taylor Davila and Zach Duncan connect in the midfield. Zach Duncan's going to carry this forward into the midfield circle, tries to carry it past, and he picks up draws a quick foul. He plays quickly to the right side. Aiden McFadden plays to Manny Perez. Manny Perez all the way over on the right side touchline, just outside the 18-yard box. Plays a through ball over to Ray Serrano. Ray Serrano able to play the cross back into the middle of the box, but that's done well by the goalkeeper, Siaha, to catch it and to kick this one downfield as far as he possibly can, and that falls in two bounces to Ryan Sheway. Ryan Sheway is going to roll this one to Kevin Lambert just in front of his box. Kevin Lambert going to carry it over and touch it to Aiden McFadden. Aiden McFadden going to carry this past half field into the midfield third. Looking for an option over to Manny Perez. Manny Perez has Jansen Wilson with him. He's going to make a run in front. Jansen Wilson's going to try to line this one up and send it across into the top of the box. That one's deflected out. Not a lot of runs being made once Louisville City gets the ball into the final third. Doing a good job of getting the ball up to it and evading the traffic, but once they get up there, they're kind of standing around a bit. Louisville City wins the ball back just inside half field. Aiden McFadden with it. I'm sorry, that's Jansen Wilson coming all the way back to defend, doing a great job there. Zach Duncan and Taylor Davila in the midfield. Davila gets it in the midfield circle. He's able to turn and find McFadden on his right side. McFadden carries this one into the final third. He's going to play it forward to Manny Perez. Manny Perez tries to put some moves on, finds Jansen Wilson. Jansen Wilson's going to have to turn his body, give it back to McFadden on the right side. McFadden quickly to Duncan. Duncan's going to go back to McFadden just outside the 18-yard box. He's going to send a cross in. No, he's not. He's going to fake it, take a couple of touches, and then send one in. This one gets headed away, but falls to Taylor Davila. Over to Jake Morris now on the left side. Jake Morris with one in front of him. That's Anderson. Thinks about trying to beat him. It goes back to Kyle Adams, who quickly plays Davila, who plays it back to Kevin Lambert. Louisville City doing a good job of playing through pressure when they do get into tight spaces. 86th minute of play. 2-2 is the score. Hartford is down to 10 men. Over on the right side with it is Manny Perez. Does a good job getting by his man. Tries to win a foul there in the box. Looked like there was a lot of contact, but I guess there was enough contact on the ball from the Hartford defender. This one's cleared away all the way to Ryan Sheway.
1: Would love to see that again. Would love to see it again.
0: As we now get the ball stopped, Jake Morris is still down in the 18-yard box in front of the 6-yard box. Goalkeeper stopped play as he had a player down and a shift of possession. 87th minute. Still alive, the chance to win this game with Hartford being down to 10 men. But when they, like you mentioned, Neil, are getting all 10 bodies in front of the ball, it's tough. It's tough to really find an angle to create.
1: Yeah. Very difficult to break down. I mean, right now, Louisville City are doing a good job, I think, particularly out wide, creating enough space, you know, getting that half yard where they can serve the ball in. However, for me, there's just not enough numbers in the box. I think, you know, a little situational awareness here. You're under in the table here. You're only, I think, two places removed from not going to the playoffs. I think they really have to get it in advanced positions and really go for the 3 points here.
0: Especially against a team like Hartford, who is 2 points above you right now.
1: Absolutely.
0: Still possible. We've seen magic happen from the guys in purple currently wearing white. This one gets thrown and then won by Louisville City, flicked forward by Chris Donovan, trying to get into the path of Jansen Wilson, not able to get onto it before Hartford has to play this one up the line, and they're not able to play before it goes out of bounds. It's going to be a throw-in for Louisville City. I'm sorry, they play it up, but it goes out of bounds on the kick ahead. It's going to be a throw-in for Aiden McFadden on the right side, just in between the final third and the middle third for Louisville City. He's going to find a run. He's going to play this one as close to the box as he can. He's got Manny Perez in front of him. Hartford gets the first touch to it, so the goalkeeper, Siaha, comes over and scoops this one up. 89th minute of play. Siaha with it, looking for an option. He's going to take the punt. Boots this one very far down. Kyle Adams is going to be the first one to it in the defensive third. Headed back, now in the midfield, being headed back and forth a bit between the two teams. Falls to Hartford. They play it over to the left side. There's some open room to operate. Pass gets played forward into the attacker. And Galena. And Galena tries to take a long shot from 10 to 15 yards outside of the box. And Ryan Shaway has to get a hand on this one. And this sails out of bounds for a throw-in. Nobody steps up directly in front of him. I mean, this is a long, long effort. And the fact that he has to get Ryan Shaway off of his balance is the sign it was a good effort. That's going to be a shot on target in the record books, Neil. But
1: yeah,
0: got to have a sense of urgency when a player is carrying the ball into your attacking third.
1: Yeah, yeah, I completely agree. They're just a little bit late there to confront the ball. You know, it's a lot of attacking. It's a mindset shift. Just, you know, after attacking so much, it's sometimes tough to transition to defending, especially in your first third.
0: Long throw comes in, and it is headed away by Louisville City, but it's headed out of bounds, and it's going to be a corner kick now for Hartford here in the 90th minute of play. Samadia, the left wing back, the left footer, coming over to the right side to take this corner kick. Do you like that tactic, Neil?
1: Yeah, yeah, I think so. I mean,
0: gives you the in-swinging option, usually allows for the ball to kind of hang around a little bit more typically.
1: Absolutely, yeah, yeah, I completely agree.
0: If you're Hartford, you want that ball to stay up near your box. If you're Louisville City, you want to get it down as quick as you can. Comes in, Jake Morris the first to it, heads it just outside the 18-yard box, going to fall back to Samadia. Samadia looking to get another cross in now. He gets one in just in front of the 18-yard box. Hartford's first to get a touch onto it. It's the substitute in Galena. In Galena carries this one two touches into the 18-yard box before it has to be poked away. I'm sorry, two touches near the 6-yard box before it's poked away and out for another corner kick. Kyle Adams doing a good job of poking that one out before a shot could come onto it, but Louisville City not doing a good job being the first to the ball after a deflection. Goalkeeper having a lot of words on these goal kicks as we do now get word of our stoppage time. Stoppage time is presented by the Louisville Muhammad Ali Airport, and the referees have added 4 minutes onto this one. 30 seconds into that so far. Corner comes in. Kevin Lambert's the first to it. Top of the 6-yard box. Heads this one all the way out of the box. Hartford heads, kicks this one back up. Jake Morris comes in to make a tackle, and it's going to be last touched off of Jake Morris before this one heads out of bounds for a throw-in near half field for Hartford. Both teams kind of seeming like they've got that angst to them a bit. Both teams wanting to get that decisive winner here in stoppage time. Both coaches up on their feet and having lots of words with their sides from the sideline. Throw comes in. It's deflected to the middle of the field for Hartford. Late tackle comes in there from Zach Duncan to get the ball headed forward, and we're going to get a whistle on Hartford from the clearance there from Zach Duncan. Kind of put himself in that position. And then he still won the foul.
1: Yeah, yeah, without a doubt.
0: It'd be a yellow card.
1: I'd honestly like to see a little bit of advantage played here, because I don't know if he means it, but the center back completely misclears it. And if the whistle doesn't come, then I think it's a 1v1 to the goalkeeper. But it's tough.
0: Yeah, whistle comes out immediately from the referee. Yellow card goes into the book for Morera. Hartford still obviously down to 10 men in stoppage time here. 92nd minute of play. Louisville City with it. Gets switched over to the right side to McFadden. Inside the attacking half for Louisville City. Back to the middle of the field to Kyle Adams. Kyle Adams carrying this one forward to his left side. He finds Jake Morris. Jake Morris has Ray Serrano running in front of him. He plays it through. Ray Serrano plays the left-footed cross. It gets deflected. Still in play in the attacking third for Louisville City. Played forward now for Hartford. Hartford's going to hit this one up forward to the right side. But that one's not able to get into the distance of Ingalina. It falls to Ryan Shaway. Ryan Shaway plays Kevin Lambert. 93rd minute of play in this one.
1: Yeah, I think there's one more quality chance in this match from Lou City. I think they can be a little bit patient here, but I have to go when they get it.
0: Jake Morris is going to take this first time on the left side.
1: That's a killer.
0: He could have got another touch onto it, but it's going to sail out of bounds. I'm sorry, not out of bounds. It's going to sail up and high perfectly into the goalkeeper, Siaha. Siaha with it now in his hand. Still the 93rd minute, 92nd minute, 50 seconds played.
1: Yeah, that just allows Hartford to alleviate pressure. And
0: oh, it was offside.
1: Yeah,
0: offside. Was offside on the receiving of that pass there, unfortunately.
1: Yeah. Killed a lot of time off the clock
0: Lots
1: as well.
0: Lots of time for the goalkeeper, Siaha, to trot up and kick this one. He's been kicking this one all the way down. This one's headed back up forward by Louisville City, brought down by Hartford. Past the half-field circle, carried forward now, and one back on the left side before it sails out of bounds off of Louisville City. It's going to be a throw-in on the left side in the midfield third for Hartford. They pass backwards. They go all the way back now to the goalkeeper. 94th minute, 30 seconds to go here in this one. Siaha, the goalkeeper, hits this one up forward for Hartford. Runner falls. That was going to come down for Manny Perez to come and do something with. He's got a defender on him, and Manny Perez slips and falls. Looks like he won a foul there. He quickly takes the free kick. He gives this one back to Aiden McFadden to quickly take the free kick. Aiden finds Kevin Lambert. Lambert to Kyle Adams. In the defensive third, back to Lambert. Lambert's going to carry this one up with a little bit of green room. Over to McFadden on the right side. McFadden, he's going to give this one to Kyle Adams, and there is the whistle. We are going to end this in a draw up in Hartford, Connecticut. Louisville City and Hartford Athletic ending in a 2-2 draw. Two penalties for Hartford Athletic. One penalty for Louisville City here in this one. The goal is coming from Jake Morris in the 48th minute right after halftime, and Quincy Hearman on the penalty just a few minutes after that, with the two penalties for Hartford coming once in the 11th minute and once in the 73rd minute, both off of accidental handballs in this one. We're going to take a break. When we come back, we'll have some description on the stats, a little bit of breakdown of what went down, what went wrong, what went right for Louisville City, and much more here on ESPN 680.
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2: Welcome into this postgame show. Louisville City and Hartford Athletic ending in a draw 2-2. That final score is brought to you by SeatGeek. As I am Roman Kelly, joined by Neil Shaw with Spencer Brown back in the booth for our postgame show here on ESPN 680. Neil, not the ending you want, not the outcome you want in a time like this when you have the opportunity to go out there and command that home field advantage for a playoff spot. When it's also so narrow and so close in the standings that you can also give up a potential playoff spot if things don't go your way, it's in a really weird spot for Louisville City right now. Interestingly enough, though, they do have this opponent up next, Hartford Athletic, in the USL Cup. They will get to see them again in a Cup final scenario. You've already gotten to see what they look like, how they're going to kind of play. We don't know what was tactical, what was chess move related out there from the two sides. But what we do know is 62% possession and only 11 shots is not the way you're typically going to win a game against the top opponent in the USL, unless it's some crazy situations and some crazy clinical moments happening, Neil. But they do find those goals in the second half with the substitutions of Jake Morris and Zach Duncan coming on into this game. It rejuvenated the attack, and you saw Louisville City get onto the score sheet. It looked like they were going to potentially run away with this one with the way that the momentum was kind of flooding their way, and then a little bit of weirdness. Go into what you saw from those two penalties.
3: Yeah, well, from the pins, I mean, I think it's just a bit unlucky, especially, I don't know that you can really call those, particularly when the ref is a little bit behind the play, at least in my opinion, on one of them. But, I mean, ultimately, Lou City did a great job of responding, particularly to the first one. It's just disappointing. Yeah, I don't know that either team is really happy from the result here. I think, Hartford, they've got a great record at home. They've also drew a lot, so I'm sure that's on the mind, and you want to get 3 points instead of one. And that's, the main reason that they're not, second or first in the table instead of fifth. And then obviously Lou City, going up 2-1 with 11 men, against 10 men, I don't feel like you leave this game very happy. But it is what it is, and I think that Lou City will still have lots of opportunities for this final stretch of games to get in playoff position. They already are in playoff position, but to get a home game particularly. Ultimately, the last 2 years, they've been the first seed in the playoffs, and they've lost, the very first game. So once the playoffs hit, everything kind of gets thrown out the window, and Lou City still have plenty of opportunities to win the USL Championship.
2: When Louisville City is in a spot like this, it starts to feel like these games can be so heavy and so they can weigh so much, and they do, right? But getting 1 point is better than none, and you do have more games on your schedule to go out there and handle business technically. If some other teams can maybe win some games and some things can go your way, you should be set up to go out there and still have yourselves in a spot where you are in control of your future to an extent. And that's what matters. Ending with the 1 point isn't what you want when you have that much time going against 10 men, but nevertheless, you don't give up that third goal. Luckily, no third penalty from some random handball. But still, Louisville City will end this one with a 1 point draw. When you look at the standings now on that eastern side of the USL Championship, Hartford in the fourth spot with 39 points, Pittsburgh in the fifth spot with 38 points, and Louisville City in that sixth spot with 37 points. And you do still have the opportunity to go out there and get that home game. We're going to take one more break. When we come back, we'll take a look at what's ahead for Louisville City here on ESPN 680.
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5: 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As we round out the broadcast, just want to take a quick look ahead for what Louisville City has got. But before we do that, Neil, we've got to give a quick shout-out to Taylor Davila, the Len Family Sports Vision and Training Man of the Match. He got the FOP Mob Man of the Match, highest rating with an 8.5 with his efforts out there, winning the ball, winning the possession back. All of his completed passes and much more, his duels won, you name it. Taylor Davila, he's out there doing it more times than not. But when we take a quick look ahead at what Louisville City's got, we've been mentioning it. We mentioned it in the last game. We mentioned it in this game, the pregame, the postgame, the halftime show. Hartford Athletic is the next opponent on Louisville City's schedule still, except it's a USL Cup match. It will be up in Hartford, Connecticut on Sunday, October 4th, for the Cup Final. For the hardware, Neil. Time to bring a trophy back to the trophy cabinet.
6: Absolutely. First chance for silverware in the season. And I think it could create a lot of good momentum moving forward. So, yeah, absolutely. Crucial match.
5: That is the second game of this three-game away stretch that they've been on following that Hartford 2-2 draw tonight. They'll have Hartford again. And then, of course, they'll have the Charleston Battery side on October 10th the following week. Got to string some wins together here in these final few games. A few opponents that you are definitely capable of beating, that you know you're capable of beating in Charleston, Indy 11, the Detroit City FC side. A little bit different there. Sporting Jacks, though. Teams that you know are capable, that you're capable of beating. It's going to be a priority, making sure that you're ready for each and every one of these opponents going forward. But the next task at hand, USL Cup Final. It's time to bring the silverware home. Make sure you're tuning in and supporting your guys for however you may do so on October 4th. I believe there is going to be a watch party at 4th Street Live, so make sure you're getting out there. They will have the official radio broadcast watching the game, so what you're always seeing is what the play-by-play and color commentary is going to be seeing. May have the chance to get on the mic, potentially, whatever it may be. I'm going to try to get out there Sunday, October 4th, 3 p.m. Make sure you are out there for the USL Cup Final at 4th Street Live. Watch along, Hartford Athletic, Louisville City, first chance at silverware this season. That's going to wrap us up today here on our broadcast. For Roman Kelly, Neil Shaw, and Spencer Brown back in the studio, you've been listening to ESPN 680.
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6: Here we are.

where the top-seeded team headed into our WNBA playoffs, led by a 19-point first half from Kaitlyn McBride. She's got 22 to lead all scorers tonight. 21 from her teammate Natasha Howard, and an emphatic 86-66 win for Minnesota in our regular season finale.

0: and do that better. So that's my plan, and I think, you know, I can be a lot better, and I will be, and I believe that our team feels the same way.
1: All we were missing there, Q, was that the biggest room is the room for improvement.
2: There you go. Said it by someone that wears a do-rag. I'm not mad at that. What's the next game?
3: Chargers at Bills.
2: Chargers are not very good. Bills are really good. Let me say that one more time. Chargers are not very good. The Bills are very good, and they're playing at home. Buffalo, I don't think this is going to be close. I think Buffalo's going to run right through the Chargers.
1: Bills have a couple extra days rest after playing on Thursday Night Football. The Chargers have allowed the highest pressure rate in the league this season, 45.5%. Of course, the folks online will tell you, that's why you can't blame it all on Justin Herbert. And they're right, Q. But at the same time,
2: He hasn't been good.
1: Yeah, exactly.
2: He hasn't been good. No, he has not been good. There's throws that he could make that he just has not looked the part. And what I was told by people smarter than me is that Coach McDaniel was going to show, and his offense was going to open up Justin Herbert. It's going to be the best version of Justin Herbert we ever saw. I don't think that that's going to change on Sunday. I think Buffalo's going to improve to 3-0, and the Chargers are going to be in a big hole there at 0-3.
1: Not good. Not good. We'll see what that run game looks like.
2: Yeah, we'll see. We'll see if they can hold on to the ball. They fumbled like 6 times last week, even though the Raiders only picked it up once. But, yeah, that's a problem as well. College football Saturday. It's a big Saturday coming up, and that's coming up next here on Game Night on ESPN Radio.
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1: Mia O'Brien, conference opener for the defending national champs. Kurt Cignetti in Indiana's first game against a Power 4 team all year. And it showed. Northwestern had Indiana on the ropes, but a 70-yard Lee Beebe run and Josh Hoover TD late are the difference. Hoosiers win it 29-23. Elsewhere in the Big Ten, Rutgers picks up its first win of the season, 58-7 over Howard. Clemson and Cal currently in action over on ESPN on the TV side. Two-minute timeout in the first half. The Tigers have scored 10 unanswered to take a 10-7 lead. A 4 o'clock kick Friday afternoon between Army and Temple. The Black Knights improved to 2-1 with a 21-17 win. Navy also in action as they fall on the road to UAB 24-20. Injury news for Saturday's big matchup in the Swamp. Ole Miss running back Kewon Lacy trending towards not being available, sources tell our Pete Thamel. Steph Curry and the Warriors have agreed to a 2-year, $116 million extension, according to our Shams Charania. The deal also includes a player option for 2028 to 2029. Final weekend of the Major League Baseball regular season. The AL West still yet to be decided. The Rangers doing themselves no favors. They fall to the Twins 10-2. Meanwhile, the Astros in action this evening against the A's. The Athletics lead this one 6-2. That game is in the top of the eighth. Final NL wildcard spot still up for grabs. The Phillies fell to the Rays 2-0 earlier Friday night. The Diamondbacks, with momentum and all the runs in the world seemingly, they lead the Padres 11-3. That game is headed to the bottom of the eighth. The Guardians, the White Sox, still trying to vie for that AL Central title. Cleveland comes back to defeat the Royals 12-9. The White Sox beat the Rockies 6-1 as that one wages on. Sam Darnold good to go for the Seattle Seahawks this week. He will return after suffering that injury in the opener. More scores and analysis, check out ESPN.com, the all-new ESPN app. Game night continues on ESPN Radio.
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1: 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Chris Burnett with you here on SportsCenter All Night to the West Coast for some late night ACC college football action. Clemson visiting Cal. Just the second all-time meeting between the programs. Cal defeated Clemson 37-13 in the 1992 Citrus Bowl. This one might be bigger for Clemson, though. Tigers just haven't looked like themselves in a while. Clemson is averaging 298 yards per game this season, 128th out of 138 FBS programs, worst in the ACC, and we'll pick this one up in the second quarter.
2: Low man wins. It's a battle of wills right here. Punch set, Reynolds, shotgun, direct snap, Davis and Wilmer. Time, look at end zone, got there, touchdown. Clemson takes a 9-7 lead at the 5:37 mark of the second on a long drive put together by Clemson.
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5: 3-2, the pitch on the ground, pass Garcia in the left field. It's a base hit. Kwan is home. Here comes Ramirez. It's a two-run single for Angel Martinez. And Cleveland has a 2-0 lead in the first.
4: Indiana hosts Northwestern for some college football Friday night lights.
6: Here's the snap. Oh, fumbled it. And Indiana's got a safety.
7: Yes.
6: He fumbled the football on the snap for Elijah Hardy. Puts him on the ground, and Indiana gets a two-point conversion.
4: Setting the stage for a loaded Saturday.
8: It's going to be like business as usual, go on the road, handle our business. 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
4: Plus, objects in the mirror might be closer than they appear.
5: 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Harris going back on the warning track. That ball is gone! Home run, Jordan Lawler! His sixth of the season, and the Diamondbacks extend their lead to 4-0.
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11: 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Six ranked matchups in college football to get to, and all the latest from the NFL as Week 3 is upon us. But the night belonged to baseball, and the AL Central, it's the place to be. Entering Friday, the Guardians carried a one-game lead over the White Sox atop the division, and Cleveland visiting Kansas City for the weekend. A must-win here for the Guardians to stay out in front. You heard the game right here on ESPN Radio. Mike Farron and Doug Glanville had the call, and these two teams, they came ready to play. Top of the first inning.
5: 3-2, the pitch on the ground, pass Garcia into left field. It's a base hit. Kwan is home. Here comes Ramirez. It's a two-run single for Angel Martinez, and Cleveland has a 2-0 lead in the first.
11: Martinez would finish the night 2-for-5, 4 RBI, and he's recorded 12 RBI in the last 10 games. That goose egg on the board for Kansas City, it didn't last long. Bottom half of the inning.
5: First pitch, and Kags lines it down the left field line. That one's going to get into the corner. It'll be extra bases. Witt can fly. He's streaking around third. He's heading home. He'll score without a throw. Kansas City on the board. It's 2-1 Cleveland thanks to the opposite field double from Jack Caglione.
11: And so we are off and running in the first. Just one inning later, bottom of the second, bats, they're still at it.
5: Williams ready at the 2-2. Breaking ball hammered deep down the right field line. That one is back.

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0: continued. The runs did not. Scoreless in the bottom of the eighth.
1: Pitch. Swinging a high drive in a deep left field. It's carrying back at the warning track. It's at the wall. It's off the green. The Red Sox are going to take the lead. Tyler Falefa scores. Jones behind him. Wall ball, two-run double for Abreu. What a welcome sight that is. And it's 2-0 Red Sox.
2: That ball had to have been absolutely torched to hit that high up on the monster.
0: WEEI 93.7 FM. Abreu had gone 10 straight games without an RBI, longest drought of the season. And 2-0 is your final score. Red Sox take both games on Friday. For the Cubs, they missed the chance to clinch no worse than the 5 seed in the National League, and they're shut out for the 14th time this season, second most among playoff teams with the Guardians. And a change of plans for the regular season finale here. Both of these teams will be flying to Tampa later today for a one game at Tropicana Field on Sunday due to the nor'easter currently in the Boston area. Cubs skipper Craig Counsell after the game.
3: You know, it's inconvenient, but it's not a big deal. I mean, we're just going to jump on a plane and we're going to go sleep in Tampa tonight. We got an off day tomorrow, and you know, we'll go to the field on Sunday and play a game. So it's just a little bit of extra travel, but nothing anybody can do about it.
0: Making the most of it there. Staying in the AL East, Orioles, Yankees also playing two on Friday. Yankees locked into the 4 seed in the first spot in the wild card in the American League. The Orioles, it's just not their year, but they do have Pete Alonso. Game one in the third.
4: Alonso hits this high in the air, deep left field. The wind won't stop this. It's in the seats. Number 42 for the Polar Bear, and it's 2-0 Orioles.
0: And the Orioles would win game one 10-2. Game two in the sixth.
5: Driven the other way, right field, giving chances Hines, and he can't make the play. The ball bounces into the seat, so two runs will score as Volpe doubles off of Nunez, and the Yankees double up their lead. It's 4-0.
0: Those from Yes Network, and the Yankees win this one 6-3, 93rd win this season, one shy of matching their win total from each of the last two seasons combined, and again, they'll get their chance against the Red Sox on Tuesday. Rangers, Twins ultimately the winners here, 10-2. It's down to the wire in baseball's AL Central. More coming your way. SportsCenter All Night continues. It's ESPN Radio.
6: 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Now they collide, knowing one of them will leave with a devastating 0-2 conference start. 23rd-ranked Texas A&M and 10th-ranked LSU. 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
0: Soreness in his groin. McVay said Nacua will not practice Friday and will be listed as doubtful to play Sunday night against the Denver Broncos. Nacua has not practiced since September 17th. And the Cleveland Guardians drew consecutive bases-loaded walks in a five-run ninth inning, capped by Angel Martinez's two-run double. And the Cleveland Guardians beat the Kansas City Royals 12-9 Friday night to maintain a one-game lead over the Chicago White Sox in the AL Central.
18: 12-9 the score. Massey to first, glove by Lowe. He'll take it himself, and this one is over. The Cleveland Guardians behind a five-run top of the ninth where they managed just one hit. Beat the Kansas City Royals tonight. It wasn't easy, 12-9, but they hold on to a one-game lead in the American League Central. Their magic number is 2 to clinch the Central and a bye.
0: That's the final call heard right here on ESPN Radio. Now let's head to Kansas City, where Mike Farron and Doug Glanville are standing by with more. Mike.
18: Chris, thank you. Well, this was a wild one in Kansas City tonight. And 5 in the ninth with just one hit for the Guardians helped them to the 12-9 victory and hold that one-game lead in the Central.
19: Well, you know, it wasn't their best baseball, but at this time of the year, there's so much at stake with that division title in the balance, and the White Sox have the tiebreaker, so they got to punch it through. And this is a game that was really sloppy, and you can lose your focus in a game like this. You know, the Royals are out of it. They're playing whatever, but at the same time, the Guardians still figured out a way to kind of work against sort of the Royals that were struggling with command late when it most counted. So the high leverage moments, the Guardians stayed firm and the Royals kind of fell apart at the seams.
18: Yeah, I think if you had gone to Stephen Vogt before the game and said your ace Gavin Williams is going to give you 3 1/3 and give up 4 runs,
19: yep,
18: and you're going to win the game, he would have given you the biggest hug that he possibly could have, because it didn't feel that way early on.
19: No, but, you know, the Guardians still kept their offensive approach. You know, they still did what they needed to do. They got their walks. They made contact, got a couple of home runs. So they stayed within that realm of focus. And despite Williams' struggles, the bullpen did a good enough job to kind of hold it. And then the Royals just imploded, and they just took advantage of that.
18: 2 games to go. They have a one-game lead over the Chicago White Sox in the American League Central. They need to win it outright because Chicago has the tiebreaker, and the winner of that division is going to end up with the number 2 seed and a bye. For Doug Glanville, I'm Mike Farron right here on your home for the postseason. Major League Baseball on ESPN Radio and the ESPN app. Now let's go back to Chris Burnett in the studio.
0: Thanks, guys. Great job out there in Kansas City. What a game, and what a finish to the season. Tune in for baseball action later today as the Royals host the Guardians, presented by Progressive Insurance.

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0: Number five.
1: We'll start things off tonight in Kansas City. The Guardians kept pace for the AL Central crown thanks to an Angel Martinez clutch hit in the ninth. Mike Farron with the call here on ESPN Radio.
3: The pitch. And he lines that one twisting fair inside the line and down the left field corner. Two runs are home. Halpin being waved around third. The relay from Witt is in time to get him. Petey Halpin gunned down trying to score from first. A two-run double for Martinez and a five spot for Cleveland in the top of the ninth.
0: Number four.
1: As for the other side of the race, the White Sox clobbered their way to victory over the Rockies, getting some huge help from their Southside Samurai on ESPN 1000.
3: The 2-2. Swing and a drive out into right. Way back there and gone. Number 34. I guess he did want a part of Mooney. He paid for it, but he wanted a part of him. That was a bomb out of here to straightaway right. 2-0 in the first.
0: Number three.
1: The Orioles might not be playing for much other than pride at this point, but that hasn't stopped Polar Pete from hitting moonshots. WBAL with the call.
4: The 1-1. Alonzo Craxis, left field, and forget about it. Wow! Where did that go for number 43? That thing made it to the top of the bleachers, I think, in left center field. I don't think I've ever seen anything like that. 9-1 Baltimore, and Alonzo continues his power parade.
0: Number two.
1: Miami got a one-hit shutout from their young stud, Yuri Perez, and got all the offense they'd need on one swing of the bat from Joe Mack. 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
3: That first pitch to Joe Mack. He calls high in the air, out to right and deep. There's no doubt about it. Top take on a Mack attack. A beauty of a bomb. His 14th. It's 1-0 Fish in the bottom of the seventh.
0: Number one.
1: And finally, in San Diego, the Diamondbacks ran roughshod over the Padres. With Nolan Arenado putting the game out of reach early, Arizona Sports 98.7 FM with the call.
3: Nolan swings, and there it goes. High and deep, left field, number 30, Arenado. Into the second basket of the Western Metal Supply Company. It's a two-run shot, and the Diamondbacks have a 6-2 lead.
5: What else can you say about Nolan Arenado? I mean, this guy is on a mission, and he's finding the fountain of youth.
1: 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Hard to believe we're barely a week out from NBA preseason getting underway. The splash of the offseason was LeBron James taking his talents to Philly to join the 76ers. LeBron recently shared what it was that drove him to Philadelphia on the Mind the Game podcast.
6: My relationship with Tyrese Maxey goes beyond the court.
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7: By the way,
6: when I mentioned him in the past on the podcast, Philly was not even in question. No. Like, it was just like,
7: I didn't even know they would.
6: No, absolutely. I didn't even, you know, obviously, and it's way before the JB trade as well, which was another intriguing piece. I don't think anybody seen coming. People saw that something was going to happen there, but I don't think anybody thought that it would be Philly that would be part of that. That trade package. I love the way he approaches the game too. You know, both sides of the floor, what he brings to the game, his insight on the game. I watched him kind of misunderstood, and that is absolutely okay. I think we're all individuals for a reason. Like, you know what I'm saying? And everyone's always trying to put everybody in the same box. And I love what he stands for and what he brings to the table.
1: 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Bron and the 76ers visit the defending champ, New York Knicks. 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From the hardwood back to the gridiron, field issues in Brazil for Ravens Cowboys, injury issues in San Francisco. 49ers head coach Kyle Shanahan on the rash of injuries in the Bay Area.
8: Yeah, losing Bosa was rough yesterday. Losing six out of the 10 D linemen in the last 2 weeks that have made our team is a little unusual. Don't think I've been a part of that, so that has been different.
1: Speaking on Nick Bosa there, the latest to join the growing list, TBD on if he'll go to the IR. 49ers host the Cardinals Sunday at Levi Stadium. And that'll do it. Coming up next is Hammer and Emmett. 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
12: Atlanta, Chicago. 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In the American League West, somebody has to win it. The Twins top the Rangers 10-2. A's over the Astros 6-5. Houston and Texas remain tied for first with 79-81 records. The Astros hold the tiebreaker over the Rangers. Back to the National League, where the Red Sox swept the Cubs in a doubleheader, keeping Chicago from grabbing the fifth seed in the National League. And with a nor'easter in the Northeast, the two teams will continue their series by playing in Tampa tomorrow. That'll be the final game of their regular seasons. In college football, number 5 Indiana took care of Northwestern 29-23. But the Hoosiers did lose running back Turbo Richard to a leg injury. Clemson over Cal 24-10. After losing to LSU, the Tigers have won 3 in a row.
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2: Welcome to Culture Crash, where we examine what's new and old in entertainment. Author Taylor Jenkins Reid is a writer who loves to explore new worlds, perhaps most well known for her novel Daisy Jones and the Six, which chronicles the fictional romantic entanglements of a Fleetwood Mac-esque 1970s rock band. Reid is also the author of The Seven Husbands of Evelyn Hugo, about an aging Elizabeth Taylor-like Hollywood star who finally tells all about her much-discussed marriages. Amazon Prime adapted Daisy Jones into a popular miniseries back in 2023, and Anna Kendrick is set to adapt an Evelyn Hugo movie for Netflix. But those are just two of Reid's nine novels to date. In 2025, she released the novel Atmosphere to great acclaim. My favorite of her books so far, Atmosphere, is set at NASA in the 1980s and explores the difficulties of being a woman and being queer while working at the space shuttle program and living in Texas. What makes Reid's novels so compulsively readable is their approachable language and also the author's genuine curiosity for different careers and settings. Her book, Carrie Soto is Back, for instance, is set against the high-stakes world of elite tennis. Instead of finding one lane, writing exclusively about, say, sports, old Hollywood, or the rock music scene, Reid is comfortable dabbling in a new setting each time, giving each of her books a really fun and transportive quality. Reid's work is popular on BookTok and Goodreads, accessible enough to be widely read, and artful enough to be worthy of internet discussion and debate. By centering LGBTQ characters and exploring the lived experience of existing in different decades in American history, Taylor Jenkins Reid is building out a catalog of fun and thought-provoking historical fiction books that are taking over America one book club and one prestige streaming adaptation at a time. I'm Evan Rook.
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3: 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Pantene Abundant and Strong.
4: The hospital Dr. Pius Kamau remembers most from his childhood isn't the one his family used. It's the one they couldn't. He was born in the early 1950s and grew up in extreme poverty in southeastern Kenya. The hospital was built right along the coast, and from any room you could see palm trees and feel the breeze coming off the bright blue waters of the Indian Ocean. But Kamau was a black child in Kenya growing up under British colonial rule, and that beautiful, fully equipped hospital was reserved for white Europeans. This difference became impossible to ignore when his father came down with tuberculosis, commonly referred to as TB, an infectious disease that attacks the lungs and can turn into a long-term chronic illness without treatment.
5: One of the things I remember about my father getting sick was when one day I came from the elementary school where I went, and I found him coughing up blood.

0: So there was a pail full of blood.
1: His father lived with TB for several years, but it eventually killed him. Today, TB is preventable and curable, but finding treatment is difficult if you're poor and don't have steady access to modern health care. The World Health Organization reports that TB in 2024 killed more than 1.2 million people. The highest rates are in Africa and Asia, and India alone accounts for 25% of all cases. Fast forward to today, and Kamau has had a successful career in the U.S. as a thoracic and general surgeon. For him, becoming a doctor was a way to help people while also building the kind of life he didn't have growing up. His new memoir is called Running with Lions, and the title is partially inspired by the leopards he encountered as a child, but is also a metaphor for the many difficulties he faced.
0: Hunger, which was quite common, was another lion. I had episodes of different infections, malaria, like I said. Dysentery was also quite common. Going to school, the first school that I went to, St. George's High School, losing the ability to pay for the schooling, to me that too was another hurdle that I had to jump.
1: Kamau recalls wanting to attend a school in Moscow, but there wasn't a Russian embassy in Kenya where he could apply. There was an outpost in Khartoum, the capital of Sudan, which was more than 1,800 miles away.
0: My young mind told me I had to walk to Sudan and go to that embassy and seek a scholarship. So all those difficulties. And then eventually, when I went to Strathmore College in Nairobi, I was involved in a motor vehicle accident in which two of my professors died, essentially incinerated in the car. I ended up in the hospital for 4 months. With severe burns.
1: The injuries from this horrific accident could have been the end of his story, but instead it became another challenge he got through. For Kamau, dropping out of school and going back was never an option, no matter how many times life kicked him down. And getting to America was an early part of this dream. As a young man in Kenya, he was inspired by the civil rights movement and the hope and optimism it carried. He also remembers seeing Louis Armstrong, the acclaimed jazz player from New Orleans, when he played live at a concert in Kenya.
0: A black man from America playing his trumpet and, with a band in the wilds of Africa, so to speak. And then Martin Luther King, he encouraged us. It was amazing to sort of hear what he was saying and the things that he was doing and the marches. His message of civil rights and fighting for freedom and fighting for your rights. So all those things, I think, sort of intertwined and sort of intermingled to make my desire stronger to end up in America sooner or later.
1: Kamau made that dream happen and moved to the U.S. in 1971. He began practicing as a surgeon, but becoming a doctor didn't mean that he was immune to racism and bias. One night, while he was on call at the hospital, he was asked to care for a 19-year-old who'd been hurt in a car accident and was in the intensive care unit.
0: This young fellow, who was 19 years old, refused to look at me. He refused to see me as soon as I went into his room. Examining him, however, he had a large swastika painted on his chest. And basically, this young Nazi refused to see me.
2: My name is Matt Simons.
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7: Welcome to Culture Crash, where we examine what's new and old in entertainment. Author Taylor Jenkins Reid is a writer who loves to explore new worlds, perhaps most well known for her novel Daisy Jones and the Six, which chronicles the fictional romantic entanglements of a Fleetwood Mac-esque 1970s rock band. Reid is also the author of The Seven Husbands of Evelyn Hugo, about an aging Elizabeth Taylor-like Hollywood star who finally tells all about her much-discussed marriages. Amazon Prime adapted Daisy Jones into a popular miniseries back in 2023, and Anna Kendrick is set to adapt an Evelyn Hugo movie for Netflix. But those are just two of Reid's nine novels to date. In 2025, she released the novel Atmosphere to great acclaim. My favorite of her books so far, Atmosphere, is set at NASA in the 1980s and explores the difficulties of being a woman and being queer while working at the space shuttle program and living in Texas. What makes Reid's novels so compulsively readable is their approachable language and also the author's genuine curiosity for different careers and settings. Her book Carrie Soto is Back, for instance, is set against the high-stakes world of elite tennis. Instead of finding one lane, writing exclusively about, say, sports, old Hollywood, or the rock music scene, Reid is comfortable dabbling in a new setting each time, giving each of her books a really fun and transportive quality. Reid's work is popular on BookTok and Goodreads, accessible enough to be widely read, and artful enough to be worthy of internet discussion and debate. By centering LGBTQ characters and exploring the lived experience of existing in different decades in American history, Taylor Jenkins Reid is building out a catalog of fun and thought-provoking historical fiction books that are taking over America one book club and one prestige streaming adaptation at a time. I'm Evan Rook.
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8: The deadlines, the pressure, the tension. 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Weakening our very roots, breaking us apart. And the more you stress, the more we slip away. Now please, take a deep breath. There's something you can do. Pantene Abundant and Strong System strengthens your hair against stress, reducing hair loss by 85%. Only the strongest will survive this shedding. Pantene Abundant and Strong.
9: The hospital Dr. Pius Kamau remembers most from his childhood isn't the one his family used. It's the one they couldn't. He was born in the early 1950s and grew up in extreme poverty in southeastern Kenya. The hospital was built right along the coast, and from any room you could see palm trees and feel the breeze coming off the bright blue waters of the Indian Ocean. But Kamau was a black child in Kenya growing up under British colonial rule, and that beautiful, fully equipped hospital was reserved for white Europeans. This difference became impossible to ignore when his father came down with tuberculosis, commonly referred to as TB, an infectious disease that attacks the lungs and can turn into a long-term chronic illness without treatment.
0: One of the things I remember about my father getting sick was when one day I came from the elementary school where I went, and I found him coughing up blood. So there was a pail full of blood.
9: His father lived with TB for several years, but it eventually killed him. Today, TB is preventable and curable, but finding treatment is difficult if you're poor and don't have steady access to modern health care. The World Health Organization reports that TB in 2024 killed more than 1.2 million people. The highest rates are in Africa and Asia, and India alone accounts for 25% of all cases. Fast forward to today, and Kamau has had a successful career in the U.S. as a thoracic and general surgeon. For him, becoming a doctor was a way to help people while also building the kind of life he didn't have growing up. His new memoir is called Running with Lions, and the title is partially inspired by the leopards he encountered as a child, but is also a metaphor for the many difficulties he faced.
0: Hunger, which was quite common, was another lion. I had episodes of different infections, malaria, like I said. Dysentery was also quite common. Going to school, the first school that I went to, St. George's High School, losing the ability to pay for the schooling, to me that too was another hurdle that I had to jump.
9: Kamau recalls wanting to attend a school in Moscow, but there wasn't a Russian embassy in Kenya where he could apply. There was an outpost in Khartoum, the capital of Sudan, which was more than 1,800 miles away.
0: My young mind told me I had to walk to Sudan and go to that embassy and seek a scholarship. So all those difficulties. And then eventually, when I went to Strathmore College in Nairobi, I was involved in a motor vehicle accident in which two of my professors died, essentially incinerated in the car. I ended up in the hospital for 4 months. With severe burns.
9: The injuries from this horrific accident could have been the end of his story, but instead it became another challenge he got through. For Kamau, dropping out of school and going back was never an option, no matter how many times life kicked him down. And getting to America was an early part of this dream. As a young man in Kenya, he was inspired by the civil rights movement and the hope and optimism it carried. He also remembers seeing Louis Armstrong, the acclaimed jazz player from New Orleans, when he played live at a concert in Kenya.
0: A black man from America playing his trumpet and, with a band in the wilds of Africa, so to speak. And then Martin Luther King, he encouraged us. I mean, it was amazing to sort of hear what he was saying and the things that he was doing and the marches. His message of civil rights and fighting for freedom and fighting for your rights. So all those things, I think, sort of intertwined and sort of intermingled to make my desire stronger to end up in America sooner or later.
9: Kamau made that dream happen and moved to the U.S. in 1971. He began practicing as a surgeon, but becoming a doctor didn't mean that he was immune to racism and bias. One night, while he was on call at the hospital, he was asked to care for a 19-year-old who'd been hurt in a car accident and was in the intensive care unit.
0: This young fellow was 19 years old, who refused to look at me. He refused to see me as soon as I went into his room. Examining him, however, he had a large swastika painted on his chest. And basically, this young Nazi refused to see me because I was a black man. The interesting thing is that I tried to transfer the care of this young fellow to other doctors. They all refused to take care of him. Well, fortunately for the young man, he did not require any surgery, and his coughing up blood did not amount to much, and he was discharged home in a couple of days.
9: When asked, he didn't pretend that the patient's hatred towards him wasn't hurtful. However, it didn't change who he was or how he acted. Perspective also mattered.
0: I think you have to be a grown-up and realize that much, much of the prejudice that we encounter has a lot to do with the ignorance. I think if you can, you can imagine that you're a more grown person than they are, I think you'd do fine. And I have done well. Another thing I think I would also want to say is that I had a lot of people who lent me a hand, people who reached out to me and helped me along. So in other words, our life would not be what it is if we did not have other people to help us along the way. And that's very, very important, I believe. Charity of others is extremely important.
9: In the end, his persistence paid off, but he couldn't have done it

0: out the generosity and support of others. That same mix of hope and community shapes how he views America's 250th anniversary and what comes next. This year marks 2.5 centuries since the signing of the Declaration of Independence. Kamau says the country's story often depends heavily on who's telling it.
1: The 250 years that this country has been in existence has been very, very good for some people and not so good for others. The issue of race, I think, will continue to be with us for generations to come. Although here, once again, I think I can say between 1970, whatever, when I came here to the current moment, there has been tremendous change. There's been a lot of changes in the last half century, you know, that I've been involved in this country.
0: No matter how much bad news is out there, Kamau believes all of us can move the needle forward in some way. Not because progress and positive change is guaranteed, but because giving up doesn't solve anything. To learn more about Dr. Pius Kamau and his new memoir, Running with Lions, head to viewpointsradio.org. 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Sound design by Jay Silvers. I'm Marty Peterson.
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6: This is Viewpoints Explained. I'm Ebony McMorris. The Super Bowl is the one game every year where ads are part of the main attraction. Companies get more creative with their campaigns and pay top dollar for these coveted spots. If you watch the game this year, do you remember the animated orange-colored ads for the brand Temu? The discount shopping app advertised 5 times during this year's Super Bowl, spending close to $35 million. But what exactly is Temu, and why has it gotten so big so quickly? The Chinese-owned e-commerce company is all about selling heavily marked down items, often at a cheaper price than its online rival Amazon. You can find fast fashion clothes, home decor, even electronics, all under $20. Temu has publicly said that they're able to offer these prices because they're selling directly from the manufacturer to the consumer. But are these prices still too good to be true? While some of these items come from the same sellers as Amazon, others stem from different manufacturers that use lower quality materials and practices that may not pass U.S. safety standards. The issue is that you don't really know what you're getting when you order. There are also several reports of the company collecting and selling shoppers' private data. There are currently 2 class action lawsuits in the U.S. against Temu, one alleging it asks users for access to 2 dozen permissions through the app. Among these were access to fingerprint information and local Bluetooth and Wi-Fi networks. So, while the prices look good up front, there may be more to the deal than meets the eye. That's Viewpoints Explained for this week. More in a moment.
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7: Welcome to Culture Crash, where we examine what's new and old in entertainment. It's a rare treat when fans of an artist are given a look behind the curtain. Art is often best enjoyed without full context of what an artist's exact intentions and processes were behind a given piece. But after decades have passed, what could be more fun than going back and learning more about a book, movie, or TV show that truly matters to you? Stephen King fans were given just that kind of rare treat earlier this year when Caroline Bix published Monsters in the Archives, My Year of Fear with Stephen King. Bix serves as a Stephen E. King Chair in Literature at the University of Maine, a role that led to her connecting with King himself and bringing him in to talk with students at his alma mater. Their initial conversations gave way to a project that became Monsters in the Archive. Primarily a scholar of William Shakespeare, Bix is used to diving deep into a text, conducting literary analysis, and truly interrogating what a piece of art means. With Monsters in the Archive, Bix turned her academic rigor toward some of King's most iconic early works, including The Shining, Carrie, Pet Sematary, Salem's Lot, and Night Shift. Bix was given access to various versions and drafts of each work, and she used her scholarly eye to analyze what King changed, reframed, and kept exactly the same across various drafts of his work. The resulting book is a truly exhilarating way for King fans to go back and see some of his most iconic villains, settings, and descriptions in a new light. Carefully considered and full of unique insights, Caroline Bix's book Monsters in the Archive is a remarkable reminder that true art is made with intention and takes hard work, and that Stephen King has written a lot of incredible stories. I'm Evan Rook.
6: This is Viewpoints Explained. I'm Ebony McMorris. When you're sick for what seems like forever, it's easy to want something stronger than rest and fluids. For many people, that something is an antibiotic. However, for most of the most common illnesses, it's the wrong tool. Antibiotics treat infections caused by bacteria and don't work against viruses that cause colds, the flu, more sore throats, and many cases of bronchitis. If a doctor doesn't prescribe one, it doesn't mean they're doing less, but that an antibiotic wouldn't do much. The more urgent problem is what happens when these medicines start losing power against the infections they're supposed to treat. In recent years, the CDC has reported a sharp rise in a highly drug-resistant bacteria known as NDMCRE. These germs can lead to pneumonia, bloodstream infections, urinary tract infections, and wound infections. They're extremely hard to treat and can be fatal. That's why it's so important to reduce the use of antibiotics when you can. Every unnecessary prescription makes it easier for bacteria to adopt and develop a resistance to every strain of available antibiotic. So the next time you're sick, it's worth asking what kind of infection your provider thinks you have and what warning signs to look out for if you're not improving. The goal isn't to avoid antibiotics at all costs, but to help make sure they'll still work when you really need them. That's Viewpoints Explained for this week. More in a moment.
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11: By the time a new project breaks ground, a lot's already happened. The land's been secured, funding's in place, and there's an estimated completion date. But all of that planning can fall apart if there aren't enough people to do the job. Last year, construction spending topped more than $2 trillion, according to the U.S. Census Bureau. Across this year, it's estimated that almost 350,000 new workers need to join the field to keep up with new projects and retirement projections. And this need is already showing up on job sites. In a 2025 survey from the Associated General Contractors of America, 92% of firms trying to hire said they've been having trouble finding reliable, qualified workers. Almost half responded that a labor shortage had delayed at least one project. One huge issue is that the industry has kept recruiting from the same pool of people, even as that pool has continued to shrink.
12: The industry is starting to recognize that being able to tap into those same pools that you have been accustomed to, that well is running dry, and so there is a need to go outside of those closed ranks to open it up to broader populations and demographics so that, you know, the industry can continue to thrive and be sustainable.
11: That's Paul Robinson, founder and CEO of Construct Reach, a workforce development company that connects young people and job seekers with construction careers.
12: When we look at the working population, when we look at the trend of just our country, it is growing more and more diverse. And so when you have a working population that doesn't look like the industry, but the industry still needs to go forward, then it's the writing on the wall that, okay, well, in order for us to continue to thrive and to be sustainable, we have to diversify, right? And so it's being able to understand it, to recognize that, to own the fact that things do need to change. And I think that's where, you know, we're trending right now. And part of that is just the pressures that are coming from that retirement crisis that's kind of looming over the industry, where there's a lot of people who are retiring now, but the industry isn't backfilling those positions at the same rate.
11: For many job seekers, construction isn't a career they considered and then turned down. It's one they were never really shown, and that's especially true for women. In 2025, females made up only 11% of people working in construction, according to the U.S. Bureau of Labor Statistics. Jocelyn Lipscomb makes up that 11% and became a carpenter through a less traditional route. Initially, she studied kinesiology at Indiana University, but after graduation realized it wasn't the right career path for her.
13: So I kind of grew up knowing about the trades and knowing that the union was always kind of a good thing. So at the time, after I graduated, I was bartending at a small bar in Bloomington, and a few of my regulars had asked me to help them do some residential work. And so on the side, I was helping them with that. And then they mentioned that maybe I should try and get into the carpenters union. And so I actually knew one of the superintendents for one of the companies in town. So I got in touch with him, and he set me up with the person I needed to get into the apprenticeship program, and here I am.
11: Lipscomb is a member of the Carpenters Local Labor Union 301, which covers central Indiana. She says there's plenty of work in her region, but not enough people to do it.
13: I know that the projects that my company is working on, they're always looking for more people to work for them because they're just expanding so much.
11: Lipscomb's path pushes against the industry's old image of who belongs on a job site. Robinson says women have often been steered towards supporting tasks instead of being trained for more specialized hands-on roles.
12: You're not going to be able to kind of continue to, you know, bring in young people and bring in a more diverse demographic and increase the diversity, which means women as well, if they're thinking that certain jobs from the beginning are not for them, right? So that you're missing out on untapped potential because those are young ladies that probably have the skill set, the wherewithal, the passion to do that particular job very well. And so if they think that they can't do it, then that's going to perpetuate a negative perception and connotation that's already existing out there. And so, you know, what men can do within that industry. And so it's being able to bring visibility to that. And I think for us, it's trying to highlight them and elevate them so that other young girls that are coming up in that pathway or maybe interested can actually see that, yes, okay, even though I don't see a lot of women within that particular pathway or even though I haven't seen any, now I see some. Now I'm getting exposure. Now I can identify with someone who did it. And so maybe that is for me now.
11: Robinson believes more companies need formal programs that give new workers real experience while also showing them how an entry-level position can lead to greater responsibility and better pay. It also helps to understand the many different careers that fall under the word construction. Electricians and equipment operators may be the first jobs that come to mind, but the field also has project managers, estimators, safety professionals, and many more niche roles. Some of these positions require a 4-year degree, but others just require an apprenticeship or employer-paid training.
12: You could come in, you know, making $50,000, right? And, of course, it varies over specific trade. And, of course, going into project management, if you're coming from the school route, you know, it could be the same way. But then it's just, you know, there's a lot of opportunities to grow as well. And so when you think about that, especially on the skilled trade side, that is a lot more money than coming out of college, because one of the things that you don't take into account is how much debt you may acquire, right, as you're going through college and trying to pay for that education.
11: 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Sound designed by Jay Silvers. I'm Gary Price.
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4: It's Songbird digging in. Martini Glass is trying for the huge upset. Songbird is digging down. She's got Martini Glass, it appears. Rick Porter, you can go to the winner's circle. Songbird's going to win the Delaware Handicap.
5: Game on, dude. Goes on. Awesome Gem finishing stout.
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6: Now it's three. Independence Hall trying to close in toward the inside. Then it's Tacitus in Shared Sense. But Joel Rosario is merely along for the ride. It is Nick's All Systems Go to the Breeders' Cup. Geared down, an effortless winner of the Lucas Classic.
7: Joe Bravo says go to Big Blue Kitten, and they've opened up to lead by 2.5 lengths. With Slumber up running in second. Now there's late running room for Twilight Eclipse's third. Big Blue Kitten's got a 2.5 length lead. Slumber, Twilight Eclipse on the inside are coming. Big Blue Kitten, Slumber, Twilight Eclipse. Big Blue Kitten won the Joe Hirsch Turf Classic.
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8: Good morning once again, everyone. Welcome to the show that launched A Network. It is the Equine Forum, all presented by Twin Spires, and all right here on the Horse Racing Radio Network. Mike Penna, Baron of the Backstretch, alongside my weekly entry mate, the Countess of Canterbury, Angela Herman, breaking from the starting gate on this Saturday morning, the final Saturday in September here in 2026, as we continue our run toward the Breeders' Cup World Championships, returning to Keeneland, and it'll be here before you know it. 34 days, 13 hours, 11 minutes, and 29 seconds away, Angela.
9: Well, the countdown is on, and as your happy 1A on this journey this morning, I have to say, this is something that we haven't had to deal with too much as far as things getting rearranged. I think, I mean, knock on wood, with the exception of a little bit of rain this summer, most things have gone pretty according to schedule, so just add something more into what we have to deal with. But hey, as handicappers, we have this challenge as especially the winter goes on.
8: Yeah, some moves being made because of that nor'easter in New York. It's affecting racing in Delaware. We've seen those cards postponed. Delaware moving the Delaware Handicap program that was scheduled for this afternoon to next Saturday. Belmont Park had to cancel both today's card and tomorrow's program, and they've moved the Win In Your In races and the other greatest stakes races that were supposed to be run later today. They've moved those now to Thursday's card. So we're going to have to wait for those Win In Your Ins. But we've got some good ones here, Angela, to talk about with the City of Hope Mile and the Goodwood at Santa Anita this afternoon. Both of those are Win In Your Ins. And then the Santa Anita Sprint Championship and Zenyatta taking place tomorrow, which are also part of that Breeders' Cup Challenge Series.
9: Well, and thank goodness that Santa Anita has definitely loaded it up for opening weekend, because they've got plenty for us to talk over with their stakes. And I'm very curious about some of the other stakes, too, because when you go back to the East Coast ones in Belmont, you have some Europeans that are coming over and trying to prove their mettle on the way to the Breeders' Cup, I would assume, which isn't always a tactic taken, but a lot of horses have done more of their proving over in Europe these days. I think with more qualifying races over there, you don't see as many of these horses come in and try to test the waters with U.S. racing, but there's a couple of good examples about that of that, and we'll talk about that a little bit later.
8: Yeah, there are plenty of other races on these programs today and tomorrow, and then into next week now, and even into next Saturday, that are not winning your in Breeders' Cup Challenge races. They're not part of that series, but it doesn't mean they're not going to have an impact on the Breeders' Cup picture in their respective divisions. They certainly are. Outside of the six automatic qualifiers, which are going to take place over the course of this weekend and then Thursday, you have three additional graded stakes at Santa Anita: the John Henry Turf Championship, the Eddie Reed, and the John C. Harris, which no doubt will have an impact on the Breeders' Cup, the Lucas Classic, and the ACK today at Churchill. And then maybe even a race like the Laurel Futurity or tomorrow's Oklahoma Derby. Who knows? There are plenty of other races to

0: an eye on.
1: Oh, there's definitely a lot to look forward to, and maybe a little bit of extra time for some of these races that come up next week. And I'm glad that you mentioned that not all of these races are win in your ends, but they all have their place in a horse's plan. Kind of what we talked about last week with Parks. This timing can work out better for some horses. They may need to get a confidence booster. There's just different stops along the way leading up to the Breeders' Cup that have different intent. And I think that this is one of those weekends, along with next weekend, that really presents crunch time for the Breeders' Cup. Now, the fact that some of these races are going to get moved later may work better for some than others, but this is really where it's becoming, you got to get your foot in the door time for the Breeders' Cup, otherwise time is up.
0: Yeah, you and I had the good fortune to catch up with trainer Amelia Green yesterday morning, and that was right after she was informed that the racing at Belmont was going to be postponed. Amelia has two horses in the winning year in Vosburg, and she had one horse entered in the Flower Bowl. Those horses still enter, but now they have to wait until Thursday to run. And when we talked to her yesterday, it was kind of cool because we were getting the information right as it was happening, and then we were able to ask her about how this affects the horses, how it affects the trainer and all the connections. She's got them ready to peak today. Now she has to wait five more days before she can actually run those horses. How does that affect her planning? And she did a great job of spelling it out.
1: Of course, yes, and she knows her horses very well, and I think that she has a good set of standards for that barn that she really holds herself to, her staff to, and it really shows with the results that they get. But she definitely has a map planned out. You can tell there's a plan with every move in that stable, and she knows her runners very well, so it was a pleasure to talk to her.
0: We're going to get a chance to hear from her in our next segment right around 8:15 Eastern, so stay tuned for that, about 10 minutes away from Amelia Green, and some insight into those three horses that she'll be running in the winning year in races on Thursday now at Belmont. Ethan West is going to join us at 9 o'clock Eastern, and Ethan is fired up for his horse, Chunk of Gold, the 2025 West Virginia Derby winner. He is going in today's Lucas Classic. And as we mentioned, not a win and you're in, but a race that is definitely going to have an impact on a Breeders' Cup division, whether it's the Classic division, the Mile division, whatever it might be. And Ethan is fired up for Chunk of Gold, who is the 2-1 morning line favorite.
1: Oh, man, I would be too, wouldn't you be? Especially if you get a couple of defections and one of them that has a lot of speed. And if Chunk of Gold wants to use his speed from the outside, I think the task didn't get that much easier, but a smidge easier. And the spot that he's in the Lucas Classic is just perfect. But the story behind Chunk of Gold, I want to hear a little bit more about him, just because when they ask him to do things, not too many horses respond with a resounding yes to every test that they give them. But Chunk of Gold seems like one of those horses. He'll do what he asks of him. He's adapted himself to be a speed horse now that they put blinkers on him. I just don't think that horses are supposed to be that malleable at that quality, but really, he has responded to everything that they've asked him to do with aplomb.
0: We're also going to dive deeper into the stakes action at Santa Anita this weekend with handicapper George Ortizar. He's a fantastic guest. You remember when we had him on previously, and he talked about his acting career and some of the parts that he had auditioned for that he didn't get, and then some of the ones he was working on. So we'll get an update from him on his acting career and where we might see him coming up next on television or on the big screen. Who knows? We'll get a chance to talk to George about that and handicap some races.
1: Yes, he'll tell us about everything that's going on at Santa Anita. We don't know what stories are going to come with it, but that's the fun of having George on here. So I suppose having him as the last guest keeps us in suspense for that. But do stay tuned if you want to hear what's going on out west, because there's a lot to come. And they're not going to be affected by the weather, we hope. But my goodness, if I hear about a storm out in California, I might lose it.
0: Yeah, no kidding. James Scully is going to be here at 10 o'clock Eastern to begin the third hour of the program with the Twin Spires Triple Play. He'll have three races for you to watch and wager on this afternoon. Kurt Becker's Stroll Through Racing History, presented by Keeneland, comes up at 10:20. That's a great story about a horse named Trippy, who you probably remember. We lost Trippy in August, and Kurt remembers him on this Saturday morning. And then Dale and Tim coming up, 10:30 Eastern, I Ask, They Answer. One of the topics we're going to bring up with them involves last week's Jockey Club Gold Cup winner and the defending champion in the Breeders' Cup Classic, Forever Young. And we're going to ask them if they view Forever Young as one of the greatest thoroughbreds of all time. And if so, where does he rank on their list? And the inspiration for this question comes from Frank Miramonte's call of that Gold Cup win last week when he described him in the late stages as, quote, one of the greatest thoroughbreds of all time. So our poll question today, we're going to ask you,

0: Network on Facebook. And if you don't do social media, trust me, I get it. Email the show, mike@horseracingradio.net, and let Angela and I know if you feel Forever Young is an all-time great. And if so, where does he rank on your list of all-time great racehorses?
1: He has sparked the debate, to be sure. And
0: I think
1: that there's going to be a variance of replies. Some of these polls, I think we're going to get a dominant answer. Of course, we don't. But sometimes I think that it's all going to just fall in one side of the equation. But there's a lot of opinions that do come out about him in particular. It's very unusual. I don't know if I've seen, I don't want to say a polarizing racehorse, because everybody does seem to be a fan of his. It's just, some people, after the first time they see him, just say, oh, that's my new favorite racehorse. I love Forever Young. And he's a very easy horse to follow and enjoy. But then some people just don't want to anoint anybody after this short of a career to be one of the best of all time. So there the debate begins. But we want to hear from you where he does fall into the all-time rankings for you. I'm going to guess that definitely top 10 is going to be leading this poll by the time that it closes. I think a lot of people will include him in the top 10 just because he qualifies as the best in a couple of countries. I mean, and he doesn't just run in those two either. He takes his act all around the world. But then it does get sort of hard for everybody outside of Japan to really latch on to his entire campaign when it does globetrot. So maybe the fact that he's a part of a couple of the best of all time lists do boost him up, but I think without him having a home base, or, well, besides his home base of Japan, it's hard for a fan base to follow him long enough, I think, to put him in that category.
0: Well, he's won 12 of 16 lifetime starts. He has banked more than $32 million in earnings. And I know you really can't use that as a comparison to greats of the past because of the difference in the value of these races now. But still, 12 of 16 races, and he's won grade one races, all over the world. This is a really top-notch racehorse. And like you said, maybe the fact that he is Japanese bred and we don't see him here in the United States all that often, maybe that's a reason that people may side and say, okay, he's not on my list at all. But I think he's – listen, is he one of the all-time greats? I think you can say yes. I know that our friend Ed DeRosa, who works now with Horse Racing Nation, used to host the BristNet.com call-in show with us here on the network. He put out an article this week saying, no, he's not one of the greatest of all time yet. If he wins the Breeders' Cup for a second time, that would put him there. But I don't know. That's rarefied air. I think he's among the greatest of all time now. Whether you put him in the top 20, top 30, top 50, or in the top 10, that's up to our listeners to decide here this morning, and Dale and Tim when they join us later in the show. But for now, I look at this horse as, yes, he's definitely among the greatest. And, hey, if you're in the top 50 all time, you're pretty damn good.
1: Well, shoot, if you're in the top 100 or top 1,000, think about all the resources that have been bred around the world. To be in that air is honor enough. But I think the other thing about making lists, too, we all have our own opinions into them. I'm going to put real quiet on mine. Is he one of the best top 10 racehorses of all time?
0: No.
1: No, but to me, he's one that I put on just about every list
0: good.
1: Of... Well, yeah, I mean, he's not top 10. He's not Forever Young material, but he has a good resume of his own, and it was my attachment to him that puts him on every list. It's not his ability that puts him on that. So sometimes you're going to get a couple of those in there. And what metric do you measure things with? You talked about, is it money? Is it what division they race in? A great sprinter can't be compared against a great route horse. You know, your list
0: right.
1: might include one or the other, but I think that he's going to be included on a lot more than, say, a real quiet. So I'm very curious about these results because I think it'll stay in the definitely top 10. I'm not sure how many people are going to anoint him as the best horse they've ever seen run, though.
0: Yeah, it's going to be really interesting to see how this unfolds over the course of the next few hours. Again, you can vote on our X page at HRN. You can do it on Facebook, Horse Racing Radio Network, and weigh in there. Or you can email the show, mike@horseracingradio.net. You know what I'm going to say, and I know what our listeners are thinking right now. Here he goes again. You know what I'm going to say. He's not number one because there's only one number one thoroughbred of all time. And it's not Secretariat. It ain't Man of War. You know who it is.
1: Oh, come on. We're putting
0: the
1: Holy
0: great
1: Bull
0: Holy
1: in here
0: Bull.
1: Okay.
0: The greatest of all time. Thank goodness Secretariat didn't have to run against Holy Bull. That's all I'm saying.
1: Oh, goodness. If they could
0: never would have heard of Secretariat.
1: Never would have heard. Oh, wow. Okay. Well, exactly. I think he had a bit more ability than Real Quiet, too. But that's all just left to history. And that's the thing of it. That's the fun.

0: That's what makes our lists unique. If we all went by statistics and had a spreadsheet in our head of earnings and records and things like that, we'd all have the same list. We all have different lists because we all have different things that stick in our mind as making a horse great. So I like Holy Bull. He's not in my top 10, but Real Quiet's in mine and in very few other people's top 10 of all time. Maybe Ed's, though. Ed does love Real Quiet, though, now that you bring him up in his famous lists. Mm-hmm.
1: You know what else is really fun, and we do it every single week here on the Equine Forum? It's our Mojo Racing Impossible Trivia question. And for this week's question, let's check in with our Lee Delapina.
2: 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In honor of today's running of the Lucas Classic, here's a question about D. Wayne Lucas. Before becoming a thoroughbred horse trainer, D. Wayne Lucas trained quarter horses for 10 years and trained 24 world champions. What was the name of his very first quarter horse world champion? No Googling. We'll give out the answer at the end of the show.
1: That answer comes your way right around 10:55 Eastern before Angela and I wind things down for you on this Saturday morning. Busy show. We've got a lot to talk about. Amelia Green coming up next. 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

0: his legs. Contrary thinking by 3.5. Commuted a good second. Bolt Strength was third, then Ridgewood Runner.
1: Welcome back to the Equine Forum, presented by Twin Spires. Frank Miramati with the call of Contrary Thinking, getting an impressive win on August 14th at Saratoga, drawing off to win by 2.5, one of two horses that trainer Amelia Green will send out in the Win and You're In Vosburgh at Belmont Park. She also has Storm Miami going in the Flower Bowl, which is scheduled for race number 11 this afternoon. We are recording this interview with Amelia on Friday morning, right around 10:45 Eastern time. And because of that, there is some uncertainty ahead with the weather in New York this weekend. And Amelia joins us now. And Amelia, you do have an update as to what is going to be happening over the next couple of days at Belmont Park.
2: Yeah, I just got a call from the racing office. They're pretty confident, waiting for the dates to be approved, but they're pretty confident Saturday and Sunday's cards are going to be moved to Wednesday and Thursday next week. I believe the graded stakes will be run on Thursday, and we'll re-enter for them today, Friday.
1: Okay, so when you have to make this type of move, if everything does shift, as it sounds like it's going to, you've got these horses ready to go. They're set to peak for a race on Saturday afternoon. Now you have to postpone it a few days. What does that do as a trainer to your approach?
2: With it only moving a couple of days and, you know, Belmont's my home base, I'm training out of the track they're going to run at, it doesn't make a whole lot of difference to me. They'll just gallop a couple more days into it. Maybe some trainers will get a breeze into them this weekend. I doubt it with the storm coming in, but I think that will affect everyone the same amount. I don't see us being able to even train the next couple of days with the wind and the rain we're getting, but like I say, we're all in the same situation at this point, so there's not a whole lot we can do about the weather.
1: Yeah, everybody's on a level playing field, because whether you're able to go out and train, everybody would go do it, and then if you can't, then everybody will just keep their horses in the barn and, I guess, stall walk them? Is that what you do?
2: Some people will opt to shed row, so they'll jog in their own barns, or some people, yeah, they'll just have a walk day. It's up to the trainer.
1: Okay, let's talk about your career for just a minute, because you and I talked on our trainer talk show right after you went out on your own. It was after, the 2024 Breeders' Cup, I guess. You made that decision after working with Todd Pletcher for a long time. And that arrow, Amelia, is pointed up, because you have continued to get really good horses and to win big races, and you have to be thrilled with the way that things have come together the past couple of years.
2: Thank you. Yeah, I'm very happy with how things are going and the barn and the staff and everyone I have around me. I'm very lucky.
1: What's been the most rewarding part so far?
2: Just seeing these horses improve and reach their potential. That, as a trainer, at least, that's the most gratifying part.
3: And in some previous interviews, you've mentioned that your biggest thing that you've learned is consistency. And how has that principle been applied to some of your runners maybe this weekend, and how things have been going for you this year?
2: The biggest thing, at least for me, I feel, is keeping horses happy, especially you spoke about the Vosburgh. My two horses in that race are 5 and 6. You know, they're horses, you've just got to keep them happy at this point. Let them enjoy their job, enjoy what they're doing, and they're going to run the best races they can. To me, that's, like I say, the biggest thing.
3: So what is the key to keeping Contrary Thinking and Doc Sullivan competitive, happy, and going? Because, I mean, Contrary Thinking especially had been through a number of different races in his past where he was out to the lead, finished up way behind. How do you get that horse back on track mentally, get him back in the game? Because he has really turned things around and been awesome in these sprints since coming to your barn.
2: Thanks. He's just a horse that he's one of the few horses I still ride every day. I wish I could ride more, but with my numbers increasing, I'm limited to how many I can get on. But he's one of my favorites that I still ride every day if I can. And it's more, like at 6 years old, it's letting him tell me what he wants to do. He can come out one day and as a six-year-old be stiff and I'll say, okay, today we'll just jog. And then he'll come out the next day and be breathing fire and want to gallop. So that's pretty much how I treat him. I let him come out and tell me what he wants to do that day, and we just take it from there and do keep him happy in that way. And like I said, he's an older horse, so some days he'll have stiffer days, and some days he'll have days where he feels great and wants to do more. And that's how

0: train him at least.
1: We got to see him last year in a couple of big races, the Jockey Club Gold Cup, the Whitney, the Breeders' Cup Classic, and he didn't run his race in those spots, but probably overmatched. And now he goes into the Vosburgh, and he has been a bit of a different horse since you've gotten him into your barn. What have you noticed about him, Amelia, that maybe you tweaked or changed that has him really on top of his game right now?
0: I think just the cutback back to sprinting. Those races he was running in last year when he got his nickname of being the rabbit, you know, they were a mile and a quarter, a mile and eighth races. He's built like a little tank, a little sprinter. So I think at least for me that was, from when he came in my barn, I thought, you know, that's what he wants to do. I think 6.5, 7 furlongs. I think he'd stretch out to a mile. He won going a mile with Chad. But yeah, I think just the cutback was the biggest thing for him.
1: How about Doc Sullivan?
0: Doc Sullivan, he's going to need every bit of the 7 furlongs. He's won going 7 furlongs, but I see him more of a miler. He's one I figured with this longer stretch at Belmont this year as opposed to Aqueduct. I thought he ran a good fourth last year at Aqueduct, and that's a shorter stretch. This year with the longer stretch, I thought there's plenty of pace in the race too. Hopefully he's closing late, so I have two different running styles. One's going to be on the pace, and the other one's going to be coming from behind.
2: And Doc Sullivan's going to be reunited with Ricardo Santana, and when they did team up for his most recent win, he was a little bit closer to the pace. Do you think maybe he'll try to get him into the race a little earlier?
0: I think that both starts with me. The plan wasn't for him to be that far back. He just happened to break slow both times. So it's definitely not the plan for him to be far back, but the way he's at least ran since coming in my barn, he definitely doesn't have as much gate speed. But yeah, any jockey I put on my horses, unless I have some insight that they don't know, I don't really give instructions. So, you know, it'll be up to Ricardo where he sits and where he places him.
1: We mentioned that is not the only race, Amelia, that you're going to be sending out horses and stakes and winning your end stakes at that. The Flower Bowl is, well, at least on Saturday, scheduled for the final race of the afternoon. Again, racing shifting to Wednesday and Thursday, with the stakes being run on Thursday at Belmont Park because of that weather that is going to be hitting New York over the weekend. Storm Miami is your horse in the Flower Bowl. Johnny V will get the leg up in there. Talk to me about Storm Miami.
0: She's a horse that, at least the last four starts in my... I mean, five starts, really. The only bad race I thought she ran was the first race with me on the Tapita. She's very consistent. I don't think she's a need-the-lead type. She just happens to be there, and everyone lets her be there. I'm glad this race has moved, because I think tomorrow by... Well, as today, I guess, since it's going to be airing Saturday by 6 o'clock tonight, I would say it's going to be a lot of rain and very soft if they didn't already take it off and put it on the Tapita by then. So I think she's a horse, like I say, I don't think she needs the lead, but I think everyone kind of lets her have the lead. She's very consistent. Johnny knows her by now, 2 seconds in 2 graded stakes, so it'll be up to him placement-wise.
2: And she's going to be going a mile and a quarter, a distance that she's never navigated before. But maybe if the mile and a half, mile and a three-eighths is a little bit too much and the mile wasn't long enough, do you think that maybe she'll sit a good sort of stalking trip and maybe the perfect fit will be a mile and a quarter for her?
0: That's what we're hoping. We're hoping the little bit of a cutback is what she needs. When you look at her, I've said this before to people, when you look at her, she's about 14 hands high and built like a 5-furlong sprinter. So the fact that she goes 3 turns, or I suppose 2 turns here, but 3 turns Saratoga and Delaware is pretty amazing, because she definitely isn't built for that.
2: What has John Velasquez told you about her? Because now that he's been aboard her a couple of times, I mean, he's just naturally put her on there, like you said, just they let her have the lead. But what has he told you about her as he's gotten to know her a little bit better?
0: He says she's just very willing. He said she breaks okay, and then she just takes herself to the lead and has her ears pricked and is just happy galloping around there. He kind of blamed himself a little bit last time for leaving the rail open for Evershed to go up the rail, and he came back and he was mad at himself because he thought he would have won the race otherwise. But watching the replay, I thought Evershed would have found a way around at some point anyway. But Johnny didn't agree. that, and he was very harsh on himself when he came back.
1: She's another one, Amelia Storm Miami, that did not begin her career with you. She was with Brendan Walsh early on, but since you've gotten her, she's continued to improve with every single start. When you first get a horse into your barn and you start working with them after they've been with another trainer, what are some of the things that you're looking for and that you try to do with them?
0: The biggest thing is figuring them out, what they want to do. Her first start with me, I left the blinkers on that she ran in the start before with Brendan, and she absolutely hated them and wanted no part of it. So since then, we took them off, and I think, you know, even back when Brendan had her, those were her best races with blinkers off. She's a happy horse. She loves to train. She loves to gallop along on the turf. So I think that's the biggest thing with her, just stay out of her way and let her do what she wants to do.
1: In order to go on to the Breeders' Cup, do you need a victory from one of those, or preferably two of the three, in those two races? Do you need to see them win those races, or is it enough just to run a really bang-up second or a bang-up third?
0: I suppose that would be something we discuss afterwards. I try and take it one race at a time, see how they come out of it, and let them tell me where to go from there. It would be very exciting to be able to win a win and you're in race and get a horse to the Breeders' Cup, but ultimately it's just, you know, running the horses where they belong and keeping them happy.
2: I did want to ask you about a couple of other horses that'll be in the card too, because you're going to be busy all of, I guess it'll be Wednesday and Thursday now, but a couple of second time starters that were both coming on at the end of their respective debuts in Skidmore and Whatever It Takes. Now, there's some great breeding to these two fillies, and like I said, they were both coming on at the end of their debuts. What should we expect from those two?
0: I agree with what you said. I'm not known to have my horses ready first time out. Normally they need a start. But Whatever It Takes, she's a filly. Since she came in, we got her out of the May sale. She's been a very classy filly. She went through a bit of a growth spurt in the summer. She's still growing. She's going to be pretty big by the end of it. But to see Mel went home, come back, and finish a very close second in the PG Johnson, I thought she went too good to get beat that day. Obviously boosts Whatever It Takes form and makes you pretty confident about her in this race this weekend. So I'm excited to get her back out there. And same with Skidmore. I thought, you know, with a little bit, that was 5.5 on the turf. This time a little bit further, going 6 should be what she wants to do.
1: Right. Amelia, I should ask you, too, going back to Storm Miami, I know she was cross-entered in the All Along Stakes down at Laurel Park, but it sounds to me like the Flower Bowl is where she's going to be.
0: Yes, she will run in the Flower Bowl, yeah.
1: Okay. Well, Amelia Green, listen, it's been a delight to catch up, as always, and really appreciate the update on what's happening there at Belmont Park as we continue to weave through those weather conditions this weekend. All the best with those horses in the Vosburgh, the Flower Bowl, the Maiden Special Weight events, and all the horses you're going to saddle going forward. As I mentioned, the arrow's pointing up, and I know there's some big wins coming up very, very soon.
0: Thank you so much. I appreciate the support, and thank you for having me.
1: Appreciate it. Amelia Green here on the Equine Forum presented by Twin Spires. It's so great that she was able to give us that update on the weather. And, again, we recorded that interview with Amelia right around 10:45 Eastern time on Friday morning. So by the time folks are listening to it here, that news may have already come out. But, listen, she's a heck of a horse trainer. She learned from one of the best ever do it in Todd Pletcher. And you can kind of hear it, and I remember this when I talked to her on Trainer Talk a couple of years ago, that, you know, her approach and her philosophies are very in line with a guy like Todd Pletcher, and that's going to serve her well as she continues to develop her own career.
2: And I think it's so important that she mentioned the part about keeping horses happy. Because
1: yep.
2: you can see there's been a revitalization, really, of, I mean, contrary thinking had been in some tough races. And yes, he had always shown speed, but really putting everything together now and to put a cherry on top with the Vosburgh would just be perfect. Because the way that he's been escalating his form and the way that Seven Furlongs has agreed with him, it really seems to be a perfect fit for contrary thinking. I just hope that when they do redraw that race, that he ends up in a similar spot in the gate, because I really thought he had a lot in his corner in that particular one.
1: All right, the best Amelia Green coming up later this week at Belmont Park. When we come back, we're going to turn our attention to Delaware. A huge day of racing there with the Delaware Handicap. We'll talk to Jed Doro. He is the director of racing at

0: Delaware, always a fantastic guest here on the show. We will do that after your Legends of the Turf and a short commercial break.
1: On Saturday afternoon, August 31st, 1955, at Washington Park in the suburbs of the Windy City, Chicago, on the shores of Lake Michigan, two giants of the world of thoroughbred racing were about to square off in a rubber match, as it were. Each had defeated the other during the year, and the arguments amongst fans and horsemen alike had been raging all year long as to which one indeed was the best, Nashua or Swaps. Nashua, the son of Nazrullah, was racing in the colors of Belair Stud, was conditioned by the venerable Sonny Jim Fitzsimmons, and had the crafty, wily, hard-nosed Heady Eddie Arcaro in the saddle. Swaps, that year's Kentucky Derby winner, in which he whipped Nashua, by the way, was owned by Rex Ellsworth, trained by Mish Tenney, and had the services of Willie Shoemaker as his reinsman. The two stellar stalwarts were equally weighted, and the distance was 1¼ miles. The strategy was put forth in the paddock as follows. Fitzsimmons told Arcaro to, quote, keep the other horse busy all the way and let the best horse win, unquote. Tenney told Shoemaker, quote, save a little horse at all times and run when you have to, ride him as you always have, unquote. The track surface at Washington that day was on the slow side and drying out, and that, as it turned out, was most probably a key factor in the race itself. Nashua, breaking from post two, went away very quickly under solid urging from Arcaro and assumed an early lead. Swaps, breaking from post four, was hustled up by Shoemaker, who would have none of Arcaro's attempted ploy, and they were both soon side by side. They were right together, with Nashua holding the slightest of leads as they went to first quarter in 23 flat, the half in 46 flat, and the first six panels in 110 and 2. On down the backside and on into the turn, they remained exactly the same. Between the 3/8 pole and the quarter pole, smack in the middle of the turn, it appeared Swaps was ready to make his big move. As they came off the top of the turn to the straight, the wily Arcaro took Nashua out off the rail just a little bit to find a more solid footing, and Shoemaker had a choice to make, to either drop down to the fence where the going was deep and tiring, or to go to the overland route. Schumacher opted to take his mount out and around, if indeed he could. Well, by this time, Nashua had opened a clear lead, and Swaps was a beaten horse. Nashua continued to increase his margin through the final 3/16 to ultimately cross the wire, a 6½-length winner in a final time of 2:04-1 in the deep going. The key to the race was, without any shadow of the doubt, the impeccable strategy of Arcaro, who lived up to the fullest his reputation as a master reinsman and the affectionate moniker of Heady Eddie. Every time Shoemaker had let Swaps put a notch on the backside and into the far turn, Arcaro had responded in kind with Nashua, and that stratagem on the turn, when forcing Swaps out some, was the work of a true artist in the saddle. After the race, Shoemaker said he felt Swaps did not take a liking to the track condition and surface, and it was later learned that his right foreleg, on the foot of which he wore a protective leather pad between frog and shoe, had gone lame. Nevertheless, the score had been settled the way it should have been, on the racetrack, against each other, August 31st, 1955, Washington Park in the Windy City. A great moment in thoroughbred racing.
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3: Saltwater Cowboy put a nose in front outside the quarter pole. Air of Defiance is back into second, and they're off the turn. Saltwater Cowboy set down for the drive. Air of Defiance is going to try and fight on inside. It's a bit tight there, but Air of Defiance is not quitting yet. Then it's Dr. Storm third, final 16th. Saltwater Cowboy, Air of Defiance, keeps on fighting right back. Here's the wire. Photo! Oh, that's tight. Saltwater Cowboy looked to have the big favorite beaten, but Air of Defiance came right back, and it's too tight to tell.
4: Too tight to tell, Travis Stone with the call. It was Air of Defiance who got his nose to the wire first, and fittingly so for trainer Jade Cunningham. A very special victory yesterday in the fifth race at Churchill Downs on September 25th, 9/25. That is a day designated as Dolly Parton Day to pay tribute to the late country music legend, and Jade, the niece of Dolly Parton, winning a race on that day. So special beneath the Twin Spires, and she's kind enough to spend a few minutes with us here this morning. Jade, really appreciate it. Congratulations.
5: Thank you so much. Thank you. We're having a good morning.
4: I'm sure you are. What did that victory mean to you and to your family yesterday?
5: I don't think you can ever put these things into words, honestly. It feels like I've had a little bit of a dry spell anyways with our wins. So my mom actually had came up yesterday from Tennessee, and she was there and about three strides from the wire. I turned around and said, well, second, you know, that's good. And you're really disheartened, especially as a favorite, honestly. And I was like, that's good, you know. And I turned back around and see him just put his nose down. I was like, oh, my God, did we get that? And she's like, I think you got that. I was like, okay. So it was really cool. And of course it was cool that it was on what's, you know, hopefully going to be Dolly Day going forward. So it was very exciting for all of us.
4: Yeah. Really, really special. Maybe a little help from above. Who knows?
5: That's right. Always, always help from above in my life.
4: Listen, when you hear the name Dolly Parton, I'm sure it hits much differently for you than for the rest of us. When you hear the name Dolly Parton, what things immediately come to mind?
5: Her kindness. I think the same as everyone else. I think she made everyone feel like a friend and like family. So although I had the opportunity to spend a little more time with her, of course she was busy, so it was very limited time, but she was kind to everyone. She made everyone feel loved. She truly just loved everyone. So she did the same thing to us, but honestly, I don't think as her niece it was any different than how she treats anybody else.
6: Hey, Jade, Angela here, and I'm one of those that loves Dolly. I'm a huge fan, but tell me a story. Tell me a good story from your life with Dolly involved, because I got to hear this. Having her in the family has got to be just awesome. So tell me about it.
5: Yeah, so one of my favorites actually was a month before she passed. We had a celebration of life for my uncle who had passed the year before. And I had been telling my grandparents, I was like, and my mom, I was like, I'd really like to talk to Dolly about some business advice. The opportunity hadn't really presented itself. So a month before she passed, we were all over at her house, and I was like, I'm going to go ask her. And so I went up and I was like, Aunt Dolly, what's just like one piece of kind of business advice? I know you've heard I'm training. It's kind of male dominated, but I know that's something you dealt with. And she said, if you're good at it, keep at it. It sounds like you're doing pretty good to me. And I've just really held on to that since her passing. So that's one of my favorites. And it was very recent, too. There's a lot of good stories about her, honestly, but that one's pretty recent and really sticks out to me.
6: Wow. How did your mom... floating vicariously through you. That's awesome.
4: Yeah. Jade, how did your mom react to that victory yesterday when you saw that it was Aero Defiance with that nose in front?
5: I've told her before she's bad luck and she's not allowed to come because every time she comes, my horse is run bad. So she was extra excited to see she wasn't bad luck. She was really excited. She ran up and hugged me and she's like, "You got it, he got it." So it was really cool. And she's like, "Oh, look at the Lord." And I'm like, "I know, I can't believe that." I was like, "That one was an extra push because he definitely looked like he got himself beat." So.
4: Well, it's great. I really appreciate you taking a few minutes here on short notice. I know you're busy working, and I just hit you up with this a few minutes ago. And I know you've got another horse going to the track, so I'm going to let you go. But, Jade, I really appreciate you spending a little time to share a few thoughts on your Aunt Dolly and to look back on what occurred yesterday at Churchill on a very, very special day.
5: Absolutely. Well, we have his half-brother running tomorrow, which is who I'm about to get on. So
4: maybe
5: we'll have the same story again, maybe.
4: Cool. What's his name?
5: Wolverine.
4: Ooh, I like that.
6: Ah. Yes.
4: It'd be popular with all of our Michigan listeners.
5: There you go.
6: He's running tomorrow, isn't he?
5: Yes, he's in tomorrow.
6: Okay, eyes peeled, everybody. Watch for Wolverine at Churchill. He's going to be in race number 4.
5: All right,
4: Jade,
5: guys. Well, thank
4: appreciate
5: you so much.
4: A few minutes. Really appreciate it, Jade.
5: Absolutely. Have a great day, guys.
4: All right, there you go. Fantastic stuff. Yeah, I mean, what a great story, too, huh? I mean, being able to go to somebody like Dolly Parton for business advice. Are you kidding me?
6: I know. And just being able to call Dolly Parton your aunt. I mean, just so casually, I wish. Oh, my goodness. Just to chat with her for 1 minute and have a conversation like that would be life-changing. Imagine getting to call her your aunt. That is, that's got to be a great feeling, and especially on Dolly Parton Day, having all of the stars together. I mean, no matter what you believe in, you got to believe that Dolly Parton was there giving him that little extra push to get his nose up on the wire. She's going to be telling that story for a while, and that's a really cool one. So feel great for her, and hopefully Dolly Parton Day becomes a holiday she can celebrate year after year.
4: Yeah. Yeah. By the way, Lee Della Pina correcting me. Wolverine is a superhero. Yes, I'm aware of that. I truly am. But I know typically I miss a lot of that stuff, but I am aware that Wolverine is a superhero. But I decided to go with the sports analogy with the Michigan Wolverines.
6: It's that
4: time of year. That fits too, right?
6: It's that time of year. We've been talking a lot of football. Bring the Wolverines into it, I guess. I'm not a fan of the Wolverines. I'm probably a much bigger fan of the horse, but we'll see how he does perform tomorrow and go from there.
4: Hopefully we're still talking about football after Sunday.
6: Oh, come on. I mean, I'm riding the wave right now. I don't know about you guys, but we're going undefeated up here. I'm not sure how Lee are feeling about your teams.
4: I brought this up with you privately, but I'm gonna put it out there right now.
6: Oh, boy.
4: After the Vikings came back and won their very first game of the season, and you told me they weren't going to, and they came back and they beat the Packers in dramatic fashion and then drew away, I took time to send you a text, and all I said was, "Skull," right? Which is that's what you're supposed to say if you're a Viking, right? So I sent that to you, and I waited a full week and never heard back from you. So that's the last skull text you're ever going to get from me.
6: Wow. Well,
4: You didn't send me a Go Steelers after they won their opening game. I didn't get anything like that from you. If we're going to do this together, we got to be more simpatico here.
6: Okay. Well, we'll see. We'll see going down the road. It's going to be hard for me to wrap my mind about saying Go Steelers every week, but I can give it a shot. I can try. But, yes, he did text me Skull, and he didn't do it after the second victory, that dominant victory over the Bears. But we'll see if we can get back on the beam this week. Maybe we'll go 3-0, but going down to Tampa right now, I'll take my chances with that. We'll see if we can keep the steam alive.
4: Maybe I'll send you a terrible towel. What do you think? You want one?
6: Oh, absolutely. I mean, you can use that to put in your car and sit on while you drive. I mean, there's all kinds of purposes for a terrible towel.
4: We've got a minute. We have to get to a break here in a minute, but now you just led me down this path. So my wife and I were sitting at the Steeler game against the Falcons on week one.
6: Okay.
4: And for some reason, during one of the timeouts or whatever, it broke into a conversation between us about the terrible towel because the only time my wife and I've ever used the D word with her, right? and it's ever been close to any kind of conversation of a divorce was the one time, a long time, this is probably 15 years ago, that she washed my terrible towel. And she came to me happy. She says, oh, here, your terrible towel is clean. I said, no. You don't wash the terrible towel. That thing has history. I'm not going to tell you where it's been. It's been in a lot of situations, let me tell you. And I said, you do not wash the terrible towel. You're washing all of the history away. And that was the only time we've come close to going to see an attorney and sitting down with an attorney. But then it sparked the debate. I also have on my golf bag, I have a terrible towel as my golf towel. And she looked at me because I grabbed my terrible towel. It was hot and sweaty at the game on week one. And I grabbed it and I wiped my forehead with it. And she said, that's disgusting. I said, no, it's not disgusting. It's a terrible towel. It's clean. It's fine. And but it hasn't been washed, in 15 years. And then it led to the discussion. What's more disgusting? When I wipe my head on the golf course with my terrible towel, that's my golf towel, or if I do it with the terrible towel at the game that has been washed in 15 years.
6: I don't even know how to respond. First of all,
4: think either one is disgusting. It's a terrible towel.
6: Well, I suppose in the name, yes, it's the terrible towel, but it's not supposed to be the disease-spreading towel either. You don't know where that thing...
4: It's fine. Oh, I know exactly where it's been.
6: I'm on Michelle's side in this. Once every 15 years, it can take a washing. Come at me with your terrible towel takes.
4: No, you do not. It has not seen the washing machine since.
6: Well,
4: the only time it gets
6: reason.
4: Washed is if it rains at the game and I'm waving it while it's raining. That's it.
6: Okay. So it gets like a caveman shower, and that's the best that you can get with a terrible towel. That's the rules?
4: That's it.
6: Oh, okay. Well, we don't have those kind of rules here in Minnesota, so if you'd like to come and join our fan base, you wave whatever towel you'd like. You wash it as many times as you'd like. As long as you know how to say skull, that's just fine. Don't even need to respond to those texts. Just put your hands together
4: over your head
6: and say skull. That's all you
4: gotta
6: do.
4: It wasn't acknowledged. That's all I'm going to say.
6: Okay.
4: I didn't even get a reply. All right. Listen, we're going to get to a break. Probably our listeners are saying, thank goodness. We're going to get to a break. We're going to come back. We're going to get you ready for hour number two. And I'm going to tell you about the place you have to go eat when you come to the Keeneland Fall Meet, when you come to Breeders' Cup. I'm going to tell you about that next on the Equine Forum on the Horse Racing Radio Network.
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0: 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Kentucky choked them out and said, you're not coming back in this game, guys. 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
3: It's Chunk of Gold the leader, just a fair shake second, and then comes McAfee. The favorite, East Avenue, struggling five lengths off the lead, and then a break to Brother Kenny. They're at the top of the stretch. It's Chunk of Gold around the bend. Chunk of Gold leads by 3.5 lengths now. Just a fair shake is all out in second, and then comes Brother Kenny. But the leader is Chunk of Gold, well clear with 70 yards to go. In second is just a fair shake, and on the inside, McAfee. But it's Chunk of Gold winning by 4 or 5 lengths. McAfee second. A third home was Brother Kenny, and fourth, just a fair shake.
4: Chunk of Gold with his win in the West Virginia Derby. Will that catapult him to victory in the Lucas Classic later today? Of course, that win wasn't this year, but Chunk of Gold really has been on a roll since that West Virginia Derby, and you're going to hear from his trainer coming up in just a little bit. Ethan West set to join us right around 9 o'clock Eastern. Still going to hear from Jonathan Thomas, who will send out Zinal in the Oklahoma Derby tomorrow, and then George Ortizar set to join us to wrap up Hour 2 from Santa Anita. He'll preview all the big stakes action coming up today and tomorrow. Angela, Sean in Chambersburg, Pennsylvania, he gets me. He says, you never wash it. It's impervious to contamination, talking about the terrible towel. Uh-huh. And then he also, thanks, Sean, I appreciate the support, then he also weighs in on our poll question, and he said it's hard to say when you compare different generations, Ty Cobb to Maris versus Gwynn or Otani. He said Forever Young is not number one, not top 10. So he's not on his list, but he is top 30. So if he's top 30, Sean, he's on your list somewhere. He's in the top 30. Again, that's our poll question for you this morning. Where does Forever Young rank on your list of all-time great racehorses? He's number one, definitely top 10, not on my list. Those are your three choices. And Angela, so far, 62% of HRN Nation saying, not on my list.
5: I guess that doesn't surprise me. I think that more people who pay more attention to international racing are going to just think a little bit more of him. And especially with historical racing, I think that it does get so much harder to stack them up against each other because horses just used to run so much more. So they got that much more opportunity to prove themselves. They etch their names in history more often. With the light racing schedule that a lot of our modern racehorses get, it's exponentially harder to accrue all the accolades that a lot of historical greats have put together. So it's no wonder that there's this kind of debate. But that's why we have our poll question. Put your answers out there. Let us know what you think.
4: 34 days, 13 hours, 3 minutes, and wait for it, 35 seconds away from the Breeders' Cup coming to Keeneland, which, Angela, means for you, you are only 31 days away from your very first experience at Tony's of Lexington.
5: Oh, it's on my calendar, believe me. After you've told me all of the wonders that await me in Tony's of Lexington, I'm ready to roll. But tell everybody else what they're in for.
4: I know you've looked at the menu. Have you picked out your steak yet?
5: No, I have not. I'm trying to hold off on looking at it every single day, but at least every single Saturday, yes, I have been navigating the menu to Tony's of Lexington. It's impossible not to.
4: I've had every single steak on the menu, and you can't go wrong with any of them. I'm very partial to the Sir Barton, which is a New York strip, which is absolutely incredible. It's a fantastic cut of steak, and it's so consistent. That's the one thing about Tony's that I love. They are so consistent. Every single time you go in there, you know what you're getting. The food is fantastic. The atmosphere. The people take great care of you. The wine list is exceptional. If you're going to be bringing clients in for the races, if you're going to be here for Breeders' Cup as a fan, make your reservations now. I'm sure they're filling up very, very quickly, but Tony Ricci, the owner, his slogan is, there is always room for one more at our table. Very Italian of him, and he's going to make sure that you're welcome there when you come to Keeneland when you come to the Breeders' Cup. And then the November sales, too. If you're looking ahead to the November sales, get your reservation now. Tony's of Lexington. You tell them that you heard me talking about them on the radio, and they are going to take great care of you, I promise you.
5: Well, it sounds like something that you should include in every trip to Lexington, whether it be to the races, the sales, or otherwise. But it's a place that's going to be a part of our Breeders' Cup itinerary. Make it a part of yours, but definitely get the reservation soon, because I'm sure that that week is filling up fast.
4: I told you about their bourbon whipped sweet potatoes, right?
5: Oh, you're just teasing me right now. Yes.
4: How about the mac and cheese? Did I bring that up yet? That's really good, too.
5: Uh-huh. Well, more for you. Not much of a mac and cheese kind of gal. Didn't see that coming, did you?
4: Really?
5: Mm-mm.
4: Wow. No, I did not see that coming. Yeah, it's really good.
5: Yeah, you're trying to torture me for about half an hour of talking about Vikings victories and food at Tony's.
4: Now we spent another half hour talking about Tony's, and rightfully so.
5: No.
4: You know what we're going to talk about next?
5: What are we going to talk about next?
4: Lucas Classic.
5: Perfect. I think that's a great topic to come to. No weather, I think, impacting the Lucas Classic. We got to break it down, though.
4: Beautiful day in Central Kentucky. Ethan West, the trainer of Lucas Classic favorite Chunk of Gold, kicks off hour two right after this 10-second pause for station identification. 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
1: Welcome back. Hour two of three, Baron and Countess. That is Mike Penna and Angela Herman. We are with you for two more hours and really excited for the second hour of the program, which, again, begins with Ethan West talking about Chunk of Gold. You're going to hear from trainer Jonathan Thomas looking ahead to tomorrow's Oklahoma Derby. And then George Ortizar from Santa Anita will join us to handicap some of those big races. And that's just hour two, Angela. Hour three, James Scully with the Twin Spires Triple Play, Kurt Becker's Stroll Through Racing History, and Dale and Tim with I Ask, They Answer. So we've got a lot of work left to do.
2: Well, unfortunately, a lot of it is going to be centered around Churchill Downs. So lots to dig in there. And, of course, even though they're going to be wrapping up action, a good preview for what's to come at Keeneland and, of course, the Breeders' Cup at the end of October.
1: Chunk of Gold, 2-1 on the morning line. And that is music to the ears of Ethan West, who joins us now. Ethan, good morning.
3: Hey, yeah, how are you guys?
1: Doing really well, my friend. How you doing on this Lucas Classic morning?
3: Oh, doing good. Perfect weather for training horses.
1: Oh, it's a beautiful day, and it's going to be a beautiful afternoon at Churchill Downs. Let's talk about the big horse. I mentioned 2-1 on the morning line. He is the favorite in that race. He has been so consistent throughout his entire career. What's been the key to keeping him going at this high level?
3: You know, we just make sure he's healthy and happy when we lead him over, and it seems to be doing well for him.
1: I remember you and I talking as he was making his way down the road to the Kentucky Derby last year, and he had had that second in the Risen Star, second in the Louisiana Derby, and I remember how pumped up you were because he was moving in the right direction all along.
3: Oh, yeah. And he's continually taking, he's always taking a step forward, and he's run a lot of seconds, but he's run a lot of seconds to a lot of nice horses.
1: Yeah, he comes out of that second behind Bishop's Bay in the Grade 3 Island at Monmouth Park back on August 15th. That sets him up for this one. What are you expecting here? I know you're expecting him to win, but what are you expecting to see from him this afternoon?
3: I'm sure he'll put himself out there, and if he's not on the lead, he'll be damn close to it. I like that he's on the outside for a change. He's usually having the pressure laid to him. So hopefully we can just, get out and get a good, clean trip, and I think he's going to run his race.
2: Hey, Ethan, Angela here, and you mentioned him getting out to the lead, and the blinkers have really turned him on to that sort of thing. What prompted the idea of putting blinkers on him, and did you expect him to respond as great as he did, especially in the West Virginia Derby?
3: Yeah, the blinkers just kind of get him a little bit more engaged early on. He wouldn't necessarily break a step slow, but he just kind of wanted to take himself back a little bit. And he was a little sluggish when you would go to ask him going into the far turn. It took him a minute to really get engaged by the rider. And the blinkers kind of made it a little more instantaneous for him, and it's definitely put some more speed out of the gate into him.
2: Well, and aside from the blinkers, which, of course, is a big change in his style and his focus, are there any other changes along the way for Chunk of Gold that you can point out as big difference makers for him?
3: Physically, he's gotten a lot more mature. He's not gotten a lot taller, but he's gotten a lot more broad. He's a pretty classy dude. But other than that, he's grown into himself. And he went from a boy to a man, from his three-year-old year to his four-year-old year.
1: Ethan, take me back to the beginning. This horse was an incredibly inexpensive yearling purchase at the Fasic Tipton sale in October of 2023, and then here he is on the doorstep of earning $1 million. Take me back to the beginning with this story.
3: They sent him in. Obviously, we didn't have any kind of expectation for him. We just wanted to see what we had to work with, and he's definitely outperformed all the expectations, even if we did have any for him.
2: When you are at the sale and you're looking for a horse like a Chunk of Gold, maybe you have a budget, what are you looking for? What do you look for the most at the sale when you're finding the next Chunk of Gold?
3: I think when you're buying him for the price he was bought at, I think you overlook a lot of stuff. If there's vet records, if there's confirmation and defects. He's got the mare's thrown a couple runners now. Preservationist wasn't a real hot sire. I think it's just one of those things for $2,500, if you like it, you buy it.
1: Amazing. $2,500. We were talking about this last week on the show with the record number of $1 million-plus yearlings that just sold at Keeneland September, I asked Dale Romans how many of those horses will go on to become Grade 1 winners, and he said two of 60-plus horses that sold for over $1 million. And then here you are, $2,500 and Chunk of Gold might earn $1 million.
3: Yeah, it's luck of the draw. I mean, you know, obviously, yeah, you can buy pretty, you can buy well-bred, but you see it all the time. I think when you spend that kind of money on the babies, you set the expectation really high for them, and you try to get them to that bar, and some of them just don't live up to it. It's just, you know, like any athlete.
1: Ethan, what do you have to see from him today? Obviously, a win gets it done, but let's say, for example, he doesn't win this race. But what do you need to see from him to move on to an event like the Breeders' Cup?
3: You know, a good solid effort. I think, you know, he goes out there and runs his race. I'd like to think we're going to be in contention for it. Obviously, you know, anything can happen in a race, but he's doing well going into it. And I think he shows up and runs his race. I think there shouldn't be a reason that he couldn't take that step forward.
1: Mm-hmm. What Breeders' Cup race do you have in mind right now?
3: I don't know. We'll cross that bridge tomorrow morning, depending on the results from today.
1: Trainers always hate that question, right? Wait a minute. Let me get past today first.
3: Yeah, it's one day at a time always. That's why I'm trying to put the cart in front of the horse.
1: Tell me a little bit more about his owner, Terry Stevens.
3: Oh, great dude. This is actually the very first horse I've had for him. So we set the bar high for that. But he's bought a lot of yearlings the last 2 years, keeps a lot with me, keeps a lot with my brother, keeps us both busy.
2: Tell me about your relationship with Jaime Torres and what he's told you about Chunk of Gold. What does he say about him whenever he gets off him?
3: Oh, you know, obviously the first race he rode him was his last one. I mean, he was thrilled with the effort he put out there. He, you know, he kind of got a step behind at the top of the lane and fought back and just about got Bishop's Bay. But he, you know, he loved the grit he had in him.
1: Okay, Ethan, size up the competition for me today. You got to beat them all, but when you look at this field, tell me about the competition.
3: You know, I think you could, on paper, it's fair to say we'll probably be on the lead. If we're not, we're close to it. You know, Original Sin scratching didn't hurt my feelings. Clearly, he likes Churchill.
1: Mm-hmm.
3: You know, I think I hate saying it going into a race, but I think we've got the target on our back.
2: Well, you look like you're in the perfect position, especially like you mentioned with the speed and with the outside. But we were talking about some of the younger ones in your barn, and if it's okay, I'd like to ask you about a couple of them. Maker of Mischief, of course, won first out at Indy. But I also want to ask you about Steel of Fortune. That was a $225,000 purchase. A second and a third thus far, but Steel of Fortune's got a lot of promise, too. Tell me about these two.
3: Yeah, he's a great big horse, Steel of Fortune. We gave him a little time off after that last race. We'd contemplated going on, but we want to have a good, strong 3-year-old and not burn him up as his 2-year-old. So we're letting him grow up a little bit. He's at the farm right now. Maker of Mischief, he'll be running back at Keeneland. He breezed this morning, had a nice solid breeze. So we'll be headed down to Lexington Monday afternoon.
1: Ethan, I mentioned the fact we talked before the Kentucky Derby last year. What

0: Yeah, I think so. Know a little bit more what to expect.
1: Yeah, you're not a rookie anymore.
0: Yeah. Well, hopefully we learn from that experience. Hopefully we can get back to it this next spring. But, you know, we'll see. We should have a little bit more under our belt now to handle with a little more grace.
1: Well, Ethan, listen, man, I know it's a busy morning for you, and we appreciate a few minutes. Good luck with Chunk of Gold and all the horses you're going to be saddling here coming up. But all the best with Chunk of Gold this afternoon, my friend.
0: Thanks, guys, for having me on.
1: You got it. Ethan West, trainer of Chunk of Gold here on HRRN. Angela, when you look at this race, now short field, right, because he mentioned the defection of Original Sin, who is going to go to California. But you look at this field, short field, he's got the outside post, he has speed. I know that he mentioned that he feels like it's an advantage. How about you?
2: I thought this was his race to lose. I didn't want to say that directly to him. I know that trainers don't want to hear that their horse might be a slam dunk, but boy, Chunk of Gold in this spot looks like a daunting presence, especially without Original Sin and without McAfee, because McAfee I thought was going to be some of his main competition on the pace. Now, if anybody else wants to go and tango with him early, and there's possibilities, but nobody as consistent as Chunk of Gold has been lately on the lead, I just think that it really is, like he kind of pointed out, his race to lose. And going the mile and an eighth, he should be able to relax right along. I don't see anybody in here who's going to be better at the distance on the front end, and that's a dangerous place for a horse like him to be. I think that he's going to be double tough now with the defections in the Lucas Classic.
1: How about Banishing?
2: Well, how about him? I think that his recent two races might put him in line from a speed figure standpoint, that's for sure. But
1: yeah, he's classy. He has tactical speed. He can keep Chunk of Gold in his sights.
2: I think the thing that I always come back to with Banishing is Churchill. He runs fine at Churchill, but he just hasn't won quite as much at Churchill. And when he was in this race last year...
1: One for ten.
2: Yeah, I know. I remember his race from last year, and I didn't think it was a bad race, but I didn't think that it was quite up to snuff with some of the recent efforts I had seen prior to that, including the Charlestown Classic, which he won last year, finished second in this year. Willie Dees ran a nice one on the front end. No shame in that defeat. Just Banishing, I think, is, again, going to have to adapt his game plan, whereas Chunk of Gold isn't going to have to adapt his. And this is Uskar, Dragoon Guard, same sort of thing. They might have to use themselves more than they'd like to. Chunk of Gold probably isn't going to have to use himself as much as he might need to if a McAfee was still in this field. So advantage goes to him in that respect, as well as the outside post. I think that's an important thing that Ethan mentioned, too.
1: Yeah, again, the Lucas Classic, not a winning you're in for the Breeders' Cup Classic or for any Breeders' Cup race. But as you heard Ethan say, if things go well, they will consider the Breeders' Cup as their next step. So it's a race that could, and I'm sure that's the same for Banishing or any of the other horses in there. If they run well today, they'll be looking at a Breeders' Cup start somewhere, whether it's the Breeders' Cup Dirt Mile or the Breeders' Cup Classic, whatever the case might be. The race before the Lucas Classic is the Grade 3 ACAC. That's 1 mile, a one-turn mile on the main track. That's another race that could give us a Breeders' Cup starter or two.
2: It could, and we talked about that, too, with Parks kind of at the beginning of the show. It's not always a win-and-you're-in thing. It can be where the race pops up on a horse's schedule that makes more of a difference to the trainer, because not all of these fields are going to be oversubscribed. You see a lot of the juvenile fields that get overloaded with horses. Some categories they do have to cross-enter. I don't know if the Dirt Mile, the Classic, some of these races are going to overfill. So if a horse wants to get into the field, they don't necessarily have to win one of the win-and-you're-ins. And the ACAC is a pretty good example of that, I think. This one looks like it's going to be quite the blistering pace duel. Now, I have not seen any changes come out yet from Churchill, but this is a race where you're going to want to look to see how many, if any, of the speed horses are going to scratch out of here. Lots of eyes and attention going to some of the closers in here. Arrow the Great, Coal Battle in particular, I've heard out of a couple of different handicappers who might just be in a great spot with lots of pace. If plenty of it scratches out of here, particularly New What's New, and maybe even Bishop's, I don't think Bishop's Bay is going to scratch, but if anybody else with that kind of speed is out of this field, it definitely bolsters the chances of the others. So I'm going to wait on the ACAC to see how deep I would go, say like in pick threes, pick fours. But I don't think this is a race you can single to start. I don't think I'm going to single Bishop's Bay. And I think that I'm going to have to include at least one or two of those speed horses, especially New What's New, because I think that he is likely to shake away if any of the other speed does scratch out of here.

0: Where does Forever Young rank on your list of all-time great racehorses? He's already qualified for another run in the Breeders' Cup Classic this year, looking to defend his title on October 31st. Where does Forever Young rank on your list of all-time great racehorses? He's number one, definitely top 10, not on my list. Angela, 61% of our listeners still saying, not on my list.
1: Surprising as that is, I think it's a little more surprising to me that nobody has him on top. I think that there might be one or two people out there that, even in the moment right now, maybe with Forever Young fever, might make him their favorite racehorse on top, but no voters yet making him their number one. Still good representation for in the top 10, so some love for him, but the majority, like you pointed out, not on their lists. Forever Young, good, but not great.
0: What more does a racehorse have to do to be on your list? He's won 12 of 16 lifetime starts. He has a second and three thirds, so he's never been worse than third. He's earned $32 million plus in purses. What more does a horse have to do?
1: Well, I'll tell you what we do. We take this poll, make sure you bookmark it, put it away, and then if Forever Young does win the Classic, we bring this one back out and we see how.
0: Oh, now he's got to win it twice. Now he's got to win it twice to be an all-time great.
1: We'll see. It's not our opinions that matter. It's theirs. So we take this poll, we put it back out after the Classic, if he wins it, and see how public opinion has changed, if it has. I think we should do that.
0: You look at his Kentucky Derby. When we first got introduced to Forever Young, if you will, when he ran that massive race, he was third, beaten just two noses by Mystic Dan and Sierra Leone in 2024. And at that point, we didn't, you know, you start to talk about the strength of the three-year-old crop. How good are they going to be? Well, we know Sierra Leone turned out to be pretty darn good. We know Mystic Dan, he came back and won races after his Kentucky Derby win, which we don't always see. We know Forever Young, what he's gone on to do, so we're talking about him. But, you know, horses like Dornock, who finished far back in that race, come out of that one. Fierceness was in that race. That crop, now you look back on it, that was a really solid three-year-old crop.
1: Yeah, I think we've had a couple of those in recent times, but they've been outliers among the rest of them that have been pretty common crops, and maybe we just became a little used to that, thinking that the three-year-olds were always going to go against the elders and just get right with them, but that's not always the case. And I think in that particular one, I remember Forever Young taking some money, but being more of the wise guy horse than us knowing the great horse that he is like the rest of the world did. And after that day, I think that America had the same opinion of him that the rest of the world already had. So as that reputation continues to climb, I don't think he needs to prove it anymore. I just think that's how he keeps maintaining his reputation and adding to his resume. He is such a cool, impressive horse. He just does it all over the place, so nobody can latch onto him too tight.
0: All right, coming up next, we're going to turn our attention to Oklahoma. Jonathan Thomas is set to saddle Zinal in the West in the Oklahoma Derby. He is the West Virginia Derby winner from this year, and we'll get a look at him tomorrow in that race, and we'll get a chance to hear from Jonathan coming up in just a couple of minutes. Angela, before we get to our break, though, we want to update our listeners on our Mojo Racing Impossible Trivia question for this Saturday morning.
1: Right. If you didn't get it before, you're going to want to write this down now and get your mojo working. It's not an easy question. Before becoming a thoroughbred horse trainer, Dwayne Lucas trained quarter horses for 10 years. He trained 24 world champions. But what was the name of his very first quarter horse world champion? No Googling, but get that mojo working now to get the answer.
0: Yeah, and the answer comes your way before we wrap things up right around 10:55 Eastern. Jonathan Thomas talking Oklahoma Derby next on the Equine Forum, presented by Twin Spires on HRRN.
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1: Santa Anita Park is back for our action-packed autumn meet. 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Of course, that includes the traditional $2 pick six, along with low takeout bets like the $5 late nearly double, the $3 all turf pick three, and the $3 late pick three, plus the very popular pick fours and pick fives. And this year, we have added our new Players Place pick eight. 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
3: As Zenal races away, into second goes Maximum Effort. Wayne's Law has put the cue in the rack, about to be passed by Bull by the Horns. JJ Gray not in the hunt, not going anywhere at the moment. Through along the inside, Trendsetters running on. They come to the furlong pole, and Zenar well clear, out by three or four lengths. Trendsetter goes to second, followed by Maximum Effort, and then Bull by the Horns. But Zenar, John Velasquez again, is going to streak them. Zenal wins the West Virginia Derby by eight lengths to Trendsetter, third Bull by the Horns, and fourth was Maximum Effort.
4: Call from Pete Berry with the Zena getting the victory in the West Virginia Derby. Now pointed to the Oklahoma Derby for trainer Jonathan Thomas tomorrow. Looking forward to that one. And Jonathan is with us now here on HRRN. Jonathan, good morning, my friend. Okay, we'll get to Jonathan here in just a minute. Oh, apparently he's not going to be able to join us. Okay. Well, you know, Zenal ran so good in the West Virginia Derby. And Angela, he's a horse that when you look ahead to the Oklahoma Derby tomorrow, they could have run him. He was cross-entered. Well, not cross-entered, but he was entered in last weekend's Pennsylvania Derby. And they opted to wait and go for this spot tomorrow in Oklahoma. And you got to feel like he's a major player in that spot.
5: Well, of course he is. And I think that he's a horse that's been cross-entered a lot in his past. And he's got such a pedigree that they've maybe put him on the turf. They've tried him in different derbies afterwards. He's just a late-developing sort of horse that I think gives them options because of his versatility. And just because he seems to travel very well. I mean, wherever they want to ship him, he runs very well. You don't always find a horse like that, so you want to take your chances while they're young.
4: Apparently, there was a weather delay at the track where Jonathan, I don't know if Jonathan's in Oklahoma now, but there was a weather delay at the track, and he's currently on a horse. So it would have been cool if he joined us on horseback, but unable to join us for the interview here, which is fine. And we'll get a chance to talk a little bit more about that race here in just a minute. But, you know, Zenal is a Kentucky bred, and if you want the best, you breed and race in Kentucky for the ultimate home field advantage. Well, Kentucky's five racetracks accounted for just under 7% of the total races in the U.S. in 2025. They accounted for 19.6% of the total purses paid and 17% of total wagering. Of the 405 graded stakes in the U.S. that attracted the highest caliber of horses, 93, a staggering 23% took place in Kentucky. Think about that. And Kentucky breds continue to dominate stakes action at home and on the international stage. Led by reigning horse of the year Sovereignty, Kentucky breds comprise 9 of the top 10 spots on the Breeders' Cup Classic rankings heading into the World Championships, and also include Kentucky Derby and Belmont winner Golden Tempo, Dubai World Cup and Stephen Foster winner Magnitude, and Pacific Classic winner Knightsbridge. Kentucky breds have also made their presence felt in Europe this year, winning Group 1 races from 5 furlongs to 2.5 miles, with Baccio taking out the Northup Stakes at York. And then you had Of course, he gets a berth in the Breeders' Cup Tour Sprint with that win. He had Scandinavia winning the Group 1 Irish St. Leger, the Group 1 Gold Cup at Royal Ascot, and repeating in the Group 1 Goodwood Cup. Yeah, it's been impressive. Building on a streak of unprecedented success for the second year in a row, a record $20 million in awards was paid to breeders participating in the KTBIF program last year for racing in 2025. All told, KTBIF has provided more than $250 million to breeders of Kentucky breds, winning eligible races worldwide since the program was implemented in 2005. Visit KentuckyBreds.com or register KBIF.com today to ensure your horse is KTDF and KTBIF eligible to secure your share of lucrative awards worldwide. Breed them, raise them, race them. We all win with Kentucky Breds. Okay, huge weekend on tap. Not as big as it was supposed to be, because if you're just joining us and you missed the news, the Nor'easter in New York and the entire Northeast really is causing issues. Belmont having to postpone their programs for today and tomorrow. They have moved those to Wednesday and Thursday, meaning that all of the Breeders' Cup Challenge races and Greatest Stakes that were set to be run today are now going to be run on Thursday. And then Angela Delaware also calling an audible, not able to run today, but they will be running the entire card next Saturday, which means that their director of racing, Jed Doro, who is going to join us on the show this morning, will join us next Saturday.
5: And that's all right. I mean, things happen, and we always want the best decisions made in the interest of the horse and the athletes that are going to be aboard them. And, you know, when you make those decisions ahead of time like that, you do give them more time to plan, because you can't always take the risk of starting a card, a storm moves in a little bit faster than you anticipated, and then it's chaos. So I think that the horsemen, the bettors, and everybody involved do appreciate the notice that was given to everybody to change their plans. Next Saturday, you can still do the exact same card of races at Delaware. The graded stakes are going to be run next Thursday at Belmont. Wednesdays are going to be added at Belmont, and that's that. We can get our schedule going forward. So I like that it was preemptive attack, I guess, on it, as opposed to, well, we thought it might come in a little bit later, but now it's here, so we have to pay to all for two legs, something like that. It's better to get ahead of it.
4: We heard from Amelia Green earlier in the program. We got a chance to talk with her yesterday morning, just after she received the news that the racing was going to be postponed. And she has two horses entered in the Vosburgh, one in the Flower Bowl. Both of those are win in your in races for the Breeders' Cup. And we got the chance to talk to her about how that impacts her planning, how that impacts her scheduling with these horses, because she has them ready to peak today. And now you have to wait 5 more days to get them to the racetrack and get them into the starting gate. How does that impact things? And she pointed out, listen, it's not ideal, but we all have to deal with it. And every trainer that has a horse entered in those races is dealing with the same thing. So it's an even playing field. It's still not ideal, but you kind of work around it and you work through it. And she said the bigger issue is the fact that if the weather were to hit this morning or last night, that they might not be able to train. So maybe they just stall walk those horses, or maybe they can get them out and gallop them at some point. But trying to keep those horses in peak shape and at that level for 5 more days is a bit of a challenge.
5: Well, and it just disrupts the whole weekend, like you talked about with the race card and the works. And it does affect everybody equally, so that's good. But some people, I think, did manage to get ahead of it, just like when they see the weather forecast as far as canceling the races, postponing them. You got to get a work in early. Sometimes you got to get a work in early. And I think that Far Bridge worked yesterday. I think probably more than a few of them got out to the track yesterday, stretched their legs while they still could. And just a small audible like this shouldn't hamper anybody's two plans so much. It's not like they moved the race to 3 weeks from today or anything like that. It's just 3 or 4 days. So I think maybe pushing that off a few days would be okay for everybody. It's if they tried to make a drastic move in the dates, especially leading up to the Breeders' Cup, that would have everybody up in arms. I don't think this is too bad.
4: We do still have 4 win-in-your-in races slated for this weekend. 2 today, 2 tomorrow, all of those at Santa Anita in Arcadia, California. You have the City of Hope Mile today and the Goodwood today, and then tomorrow the Santa Anita Sprint Championship and the Zenyatta. All of those will have a direct impact on the Breeders' Cup picture in their respective divisions. Angela, I know you have your eye on a couple of those races, and you got a couple of horses that have caught your eye.
5: Well, yeah, let's take a look at Sunday first, the ones that you talked about, because those are a couple of win and year ins, and they're maybe the fields on the smaller side that I think are going to have some standout betting prospects. So do keep in mind that with this Sunday betting card, the pick six is going to start with the Santa Anita Sprint Championship. If you are going to play a ticket, a lot of singles are probably going to be on Imagination, or they're going to go 2-5 in here and just use him and Maximum Bourbon. Now, Imagination is trying to get back on the beam because he is faced off against the toughest company possible. I mean, they've really been putting him in spots where he's ducking nobody, but Imagination hasn't been following through the same way that he did last year as a four-year-old. Now, is he just lost a step? Have these been too tough of spots? Has he been too close to the pace? We find out, but I think in this small group, that kind of trip might just work. Where it didn't work against some of the very best big groups of horses, I think in a group of five, Imagination's best shot is going to work a heck of a lot better. And on the other hand, when you're trying to get a horse back to the races and back to her good form, the Zenyatta does feature, of course, Super Corridora, who's 10-1 on the morning line. I can't imagine her going off that, but hasn't been seen since March. And she's one of the three-year-olds who's going to face off against more recently raced older fillies and mares. And with the betting with her, that's where you decide what you think of this three-year-old crop. Colts and fillies, there's been a lot of questions about both. I do especially question some of the fillies, though, when you do look back at last year's Juvenile Fillies Turf and you see where some of those fillies have landed. It's been shorter races, so Super Corridora beating them by less than a length doesn't give me the most confidence to maybe go double-fisted betting on her. But you don't see that much in against her that I think puts a great scare into you. You know, you don't see any of these great established grade one, grade two sorts of horses. Even if they've been running in the graded stakes, they haven't been dominating anybody. So I don't think that there's reason to completely toss Super Corridor out. But if you're going to look at one of these horses, Imagination or her, trying to get back into form, I think you can count on one a lot more than the other.
4: What did you make of the Goodwood? The winning you're in for the classic Nevada Beach for Bob Baffert. Bob's won this race a record 9 times, so it wouldn't be a surprise to see Nevada Beach in the winner's circle. But we haven't seen him since February 14th when he ran in the Saudi Cup. He was 12th that day behind Forever Young, who we talked about, and Nisos, who is now retired. Tumbarumba was third in that race. It was a really solid renewal. But, you know, do you look at Nevada Beach? I know he's the favorite. Is he absolutely the horse to beat, or is he vulnerable?
5: I think he's absolutely the horse to beat, and I think that a lot of people are going to try to beat him in this spot just because it's where you're supposed to beat a horse that's been off since February. And he and Imagination kind of come out of the same footprints, where they thought enough of them and they were training so well that they sent both of these guys to Saudi Arabia, and neither one of them, I think, disappointed too much. I mean, Nevada Beach kind of ran how we thought he might coming out of some races that left a little bit to be desired, but still he had some room to develop. This is only race number 9. And even though he did come up last year in the Goodwood and put his name on the scene, I think when you saw him in the Breeders' Cup Classic, you saw him plummet back to earth a little bit. And the same thing can be said to the Saudi Cup. Now, when you get into this edition of the Goodwood, I think you get back to some of those fields that he beat. And when Nevada Beach was beating them, he was doing it from just off the pace towards their outside. That's what he's going to get in the Goodwood. And I just didn't see enough in here besides maybe Original Sin. Perhaps his stablemate on the inside, Tafe, who they just paid so much money for, they got to try him in a grade one. Where do you go outside of him? That's my question, Mike. I mean, do you have a solid opinion against him in here?
4: No.
5: I really
4: don't. Let me ask you this question, because this is a topic we're going to bring up with Dale and Tim when
5: sure.
4: we get to I Ask the Answer at 10:30 Eastern to wrap up the show. Nevada Beach 7-5 on the morning line in the Goodwood. Chunk of Gold, we heard from Ethan West a short time ago, 2-1 as the favorite in the Lucas Classic. Which of those two, let's assume they both win today, they take care of business, they both do it the way they're supposed to or expected to, which of those two will have the bigger impact on the Breeders' Cup division? And let's say they both go to the Classic. Which of those two do you expect to have the bigger impact?
5: Okay, if they both go to the Classic, then I guess I got to say Nevada Beach. But I'm really hoping they consider the Dirt Mile with Chunk of Gold. Just, I don't I don't hear of too many that are pointing to that would put a scare into me. And Chunk of Gold, with his versatility, I think might be at the mercy of the pace in the Classic, and he might kind of have to go. But in the Dirt Mile, he won't have to. I think that he could probably work out a different sort of trip for himself in there and maybe not have to face off against quite the Titans that are currently in the handicap division. So

0: I think I would lean him if he goes towards the dirt mile, but if they both go in the Classic, I got to take Nevada Beach.
1: We have more conversation about those races at Santa Anita coming up in our next segment with handicapper George Ortizar. Stay tuned for that. He's always a really fun guest to have on the program with us. Sally Allen at Country Life Farm sends an email to us regarding our poll question, and she says she's a fan of Forever Young, and with that said, I believe he is one of the top horses of the last couple of years. I can't say he would be on my top 10 list of all time, not with the likes of... And she immediately leads with Cigar and says that she had to mention him after my Holy Bull comments. Because I always say you never would have heard of Cigar if Holy Bull stayed healthy. And if Holy Bull raced against Secretariat, you never would have heard of him. And he's number two on the list. Man of War, Forgo, Kelso, Frankel, Zenyatta, Black Caviar. The list goes on. But, you know, that's a great list that she put together. Winx, right? And there are so many others. Do you put Forever Young up there with any of those horses yet?
0: Do I? Are you asking me, Mike?
1: Yeah, it's a great... She puts together a nice list for us here. Do you put Forever Young in there with Forgo, Kelso, Frankel, Man of War, Secretariat, Zenyatta, Black Caviar, Winx? Does Forever Young fit on that list anywhere?
0: No. I'm personally not putting him on that list, but that's for the reasons that we mentioned. He goes all over the place. I think that the following that a lot of those horses captured and a lot of the fandom that they had were because they stayed in the same spot where people got to watch them over and over and over again. And if Forever Young just keeps globetrotting, we'll get to watch him from a distance, but it's hard to grow that fond of something that you always have to watch from thousands of miles away. Whereas you see some superstar in your backyard, of course you're going to naturally gravitate to that horse and the Winx and the Black Caviar and some of those mares that really caught the attention of all Australians, I think got that sort of lore to them because they put on such performances over and over and over again for a crowd that loved them. Forever Young does that in Japan, but he hasn't done that here quite yet. He's too good all over the place.
1: He did it in the Breeders' Cup Classic.
0: I know that, but I'm talking over and over and over again where we get to see him, we get to know him, we get to really delve our teeth into his daily life. I mean, that's how you get to become fans of people, not just the performances you put on the track. Are you telling me you know nothing about the Pittsburgh Steelers roster? Nothing about them? You don't have any favorites on any of those players? None?
1: I have a couple.
0: Well, you know their stories. You get to follow them. You get to watch them all the time. That's how you develop your fandom. And I think the same goes for Forever Young.
1: That's why he's not getting the respect.
0: I think that's why he's not in people's top 10 necessarily. Even maybe
1: right.
0: If on sheer skill he should be. That's why he's not in people's personal top 10, because there's a personal touch to all of those lists.
1: All right, where does Forever Young rank on your list of all-time great racehorses? You can go to our X page at HRN, Horse Racing Radio Network on Facebook, or email the show like Sally Allen has done. 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George Ortizar, set to join us live from Santa Anita next. 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
4: 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The Puma, further ado. And the Puma claws his way to victory in the Pennsylvania Derby.
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0: And now here it is, Silver Charm and Freehouse, but Silver Charm has his measure with a 16th to go. And Silver Charm, the superstar that we know, is back in the Goodwood. And it's going to be Silver Charm to win by two from Freehouse.
1: Welcome back to the Equine Forum, presented by Twin Spires. Mike Penna, Angela Herman with you on this Saturday morning, final Saturday in the month of September. That was Trevor Denman with the call of Silver Charm, giving Bob Baffert the first of his record 9 victories in the Goodwood. That was all the way back in 1998, and now Baffert looks to add to that record later today. He'll go for number 10 this afternoon. Does he pull it off? Well, let's ask George Ortizar, who joins us now live from Southern California. George, appreciate the visit, my friend.
2: Oh, man, it's great to be on your show, and, you know, thanks to you, Mike, and Angela for having me on. We're excited at Santa Anita. The meet opened yesterday, and, wow, today is going to be such a huge day. We're certainly looking forward to it.
1: What are some of the main storylines you're going to have your eye on, George?
2: Well, I mean, kind of like you mentioned, Baffert going for 10 in a Goodwood, that's going to be something that we got to keep our eye on. And I'm looking forward to that, and just looking forward to, you know, so many good wages and so many big races. Today we got five stakes races, so a really big day today for sure. Tomorrow we got two big ones as well, including the Zenyatta, which, you know, named after, you know, probably my favorite racehorse of all, you know, one of my favorite racehorses of all time, Zenyatta. I was actually the liaison when I worked at Hollywood Park. If you wanted to come see Zenyatta, and a lot of people did when I worked at Hollywood Park, you had to go through me, and I would take you back there to John Sheriff's barn, and Zenyatta would always put on a show with her leg moving. She always had that leg going. It was great. She was great. So I'm looking forward to a tremendous Saturday and Sunday back at the great race place.
3: Who's the most famous person that has to go back to see Zenyatta? What's the best story you can tell from being her liaison?
2: Okay, the best story I have by far was Terrell Owens wanted to come see Zenyatta. I'm like, Terrell Owens, wow. So this is just a racehorse that reached so many people. Terrell Owens had no interest in horse racing, but fell in love with Zenyatta. So I went back to, you know, I said, all right, I'll meet you at the barn. Just go back there, tell him you're going to John Sheriff's barn, whatever. So I'm waiting there, and all of a sudden, this Volkswagen Beetle pulls up, a tiny car, like a tiny Volkswagen Beetle, old Beetle. And I'm like, oh, well, maybe that's, you know, his agent or something. And out comes, he opens the door, and out comes this, like, you know, 9-foot giant coming out of a tiny little Volkswagen Beetle. And I was like, holy cow, the last car I would expect to see Terrell Owens coming out of. And he just was in awe. He took pictures, and, you know, he had just a great time. And John Sheriff, may he rest in peace, was so nice to everybody. You know, there's trainers that wouldn't have, you know, been so nice. Just a great trainer and a great racehorse. And Terrell Owens in that tiny little car, you know, it's like one of those cars where you see all those circus clowns come out of, like 900 clowns come out of, you know. And here's this giant of a man, he was a giant, coming out of this tiny car. I just thought it was funny.
1: That's such a great story. George, folks that don't know you, they won't realize that in addition to your love of horse racing, your background really is as an actor and a comedian, a television host. Did you have any fellow actors or famous comedians that wanted to come see Zenyatta?
2: Yeah, a lot of them. You know, Matt Dillon came, and, you know, he's a big horse racing fan, so he came, he saw her, and a good amount of actors came. What's his name? Batman. He threw those little darts. What's his name? Colin Farrell. Colin Farrell came.
1: Yep.
2: You know, he was a pretty big name. So It's just a plethora of people who just fell in love with them and fell in love with horse racing. And it's days like today that help you fall in love with horse racing with so many big runners running today.
1: How did you fall in love with horse racing, George?
2: Oh, my goodness. I was in horse racing. I remember. I lived in New York City at the time. And the reason I fell in love with horse racing was because my parents, my uncle, my cousin, everybody loved horse racing. So they would just take me to the track, and I fell in love. But I remember vividly in eighth grade, after school went out at 3 o'clock, all my friends were like, all right, let's go to the playground. I said, I'll meet you to the playground. I'm going to stop at OTB for a second and bet a couple of horses. Yeah. So I was betting Braulio Beza and all these guys, Eddie Maple, and going to OTB on 72nd Street. I lived on 70th Street to go make a few bets and then go to a playground.
3: All right, George, you talked about some of the great horses that are running today, and we got a lot of them that are going to be, especially on your turf course today, including the City of Hope Mile. That's race number 3. You got the top 4 coming back from the Del Mar Mile. Who should we look for in that win and you're in?
2: Wow. Yeah, we got a few win and you're in, so that's great. And I'm also looking forward to – we have a brand new bet. That bet starts with – the City of Hope. It's the place pick 8. The players place pick 8, and it's like a low takeout, 15%. Yesterday paid for a dollar over, right around $800. So,
3: wow.
2: A lot of people are always telling me, and I hate it because I work at San Anita, I'm there every day, and oh man, you can't make any money at Santa Anita, small field. My goodness. Last year, last meet, opening day, I hit the pick 5 and it paid $16,000. And I hit it. And yesterday, both pick 5 paid thousands. So, there's money to be made at Santa Anita. Even if favorite win along the way, it's still cool. And the City of Hope, I am using as many as I can. I mean, it's really, I love Thoroughgraph numbers, and you look at the Thoroughgraph numbers in race 3, and all of them have stellar, Thoroughgraph numbers. So, it's just a really, really, really tough race. King of Gosford, of course, is looking for the hat trick, and King of Hosford is looking great. But I'm going to go with El Potente to kind of turn the tables on King of Gosford last time out. Ran a 3 on the Thoroughgraph sheets. It was first race back since March. I think might have needed that race a little. Still only lost the whole thing by a neck. So I love Dan Blacker. He's just a nice gentleman and really, really good trainer. And, man, they only paid, I think, like $35,000 for this one, and he's already made over $400,000. El Potente with Hector Berrios, who knows him well, is going to be the one I think is the one I'm going to be betting on. But really, really, really exciting and tough race.
3: Well, and that does start off the place pick 8, like you mentioned. What are some of the other wagers that are involved with today and maybe some contests, too, that people can get involved in with Santa Anita?
2: Yeah, we, obviously we got a lot of low takeout wagers, like the late pick 3 and the late daily double and so forth. And today we've got a $3,000 contest. And contests have been doing really well. We get a great turnout. I want to thank all our fans who play in the contest. We got NHC seats up for grabs and cash up for grabs. And it's really a great way to get involved. And Dylan Donnelly, he always plays. And when he comes, he's like a celebrity. You know, I talk about those big celebrities, but in horse racing, I mean, he's one of the best tournament players I've ever seen in my life. He's so fantastic. I mean, and there's some great ones. Brett Wiener comes to mind and some other ones. But Dylan Donnelly, when he comes, it's like, oh, my gosh, here he is. He's just amazing. So we got that $3,000 tournament today, and you can sign up until race 5.
1: George, any new acting gigs that you've got going on where people can pay attention and watch you?
2: I tell you, you guys gotta watch out. I did a movie, and it's called Opening Day, and it's all about horse racing. So it's, you know, it's a low budget, straight to YouTube kind of movie, but it's coming out on YouTube. It's coming out on YouTube in a month, and I'm so happy to be a part of it. And I think it's going to be – I talked to the director, and he says it's almost finished editing, and it's almost getting ready to release it. And then he says it came out great, and I'm the lead character in the movie. So, I mean, I'm going to be on screen the whole time. And I tell you what, I did my best Kramer imitation when he bets on a horse. I don't know if you remember.
1: Of course.
2: The horse was – and so the director was like, "You think you can do this?" And I'm like, I don't think I can do it as good as Kramer, but I'm going for it. So I'm looking forward to seeing that. And again, it's horse racing related. So I actually auditioned, believe it or not, and I didn't get the part. And at the time, I was doing good for Let It Ride. I auditioned for a part in Let It Ride, and I didn't get it. When the movie came out, I was like, oh, man, I was so, like, why didn't I get that? That would have been historic. But, yeah, this movie called Opening Day, and it's coming out in about a month on YouTube.
1: George, it's so cool. We'll have to talk again when that movie comes out. Afterwards,
2: man.
1: Or something. We'll get you back on. Can't wait to see it, my friend, and really appreciate you being with us bright and early on the West Coast. Enjoy this weekend, and we will talk again soon, I promise.
2: All right. Thank you so much, you guys. Mike, Angela, have a great day, and let's have a great meet at Santa Anita. Come on out.
1: You got it. George Ortizar here on HRRN. We're going to get to another break. We'll come back. We'll take a look at a Dayton racing history or two as it applies to this weekend and get you ready for Hour 3. This is the Equine Forum on the Horse Racing Radio Network.
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2: Mike Pena, Angela Herman, winding down hour two, getting you set for hour three, which begins momentarily with James Scully and the Twin Spires triple play. He'll have three races for you to watch and wager on with Twin Spires this afternoon. Angela, how much fun is George?
3: George is just something else, isn't he? He's got stories to tell that you would never imagine around the racetrack, but he's very much a racetracker through and through, you can tell.
2: Okay, we've got a couple of dates in racing history. None for today, September 26th, but tomorrow, September 27th, 1894. That's the day that Aqueduct Racetrack opens its doors, and the building, of course, was torn down in 1955. The new aqueduct reopened September 14th of 1959, and now Aqueduct no longer. I thought that was an appropriate date in racing history coming up tomorrow.
3: Yeah, we've bidded a fond farewell since that time. Hard to imagine, too, just how long some of these racetracks have been in New York. I mean, you always talk about Saratoga and its history. There's more to it. Aqueduct is a big part of it.
2: September 27th, 1947. That's when Armed, then the world's leading money-winning thoroughbred, met 1946 Kentucky Derby winner Assault in the first $100,000 winner-take-all match race held at Belmont Park. Armed earned an easy victory over Assault that day, who was not in peak racing condition.
3: That's a good example of two things. That's why they run them, because they got to actually determine the winner in the race. And also, history doesn't always remember you by your money won, but by your legacy. I think a lot more of us remember Assault than Armed.
2: Mm-hmm. Yeah, absolutely. Okay, 2 hours in the books, one more to go. Stay with us. Plenty more to come in hour number three. That's straight ahead after this 10-second pause for station identification. This is the Horse Racing Radio Network, where racing comes to talk.
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5: 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The following hour of today's show was pre-recorded yesterday. 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
6: It's Songbird digging in. Martini Glass is trying for the huge upset. Songbird is digging down. She's got Martini Glass, it appears. Rick Porter, you can go to the winner's circle. Songbird's going to win the Delaware Handicap.
7: Game on, Goose goes on. Awesome game, finishing stoutly down the center of the track. But it's going to be Game on, Goose to win it. And Game on, Goose and Chantel Sutherland have taken the Goodwood Stakes.
5: Welcome to the Equine Forum, presented by Twin Spires.
8: 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Independence Hall.

0: close in toward the inside, then it's Tacitus in shared sense. But Joel Rosario is merely along for the ride. It is Knicks, all systems go to the Breeders' Cup. Geared down, an effortless winner of the Lucas Classic.
1: Joe Bravo says go to Big Blue Kitten, and they've opened up to lead by 2.5 lengths. With Slumber up running in second. Now there's lead running room for Twilight Eclipse's third. Big Blue Kitten's got a 2.5 length lead. Slumber, Twilight Eclipse on the inside are coming. Big Blue Kitten, Slumber, Twilight Eclipse. Big Blue Kitten won the Joe Hirsch Turf Classic.
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3: Welcome back. Hour three of the Equine Forum. Very busy morning and a busy weekend of racing. We're going to be saying that quite often over the next several weeks as we lead in to the Breeders' Cup World Championships October 30th and 31st at Keeneland in Lexington, Kentucky. Mike Pena, Baron of the Backstretch, Angela Herman, the Countess of Canterbury. We are with you for one more hour, which begins momentarily with the Twin Spires Triple Play. James Scully will join us to give you three races to watch and wager on with Twin Spires this afternoon. Kurt Becker's stroll through racing history comes your way at 10:20. A story about Trippy. You'll remember Trippy, who was so good, passed away in August. You'll hear that story coming up at 10:20. And at 10:30, I Ask, They Answer with Dale Romans, with Tim Wilkin. We will have a chance to banter around some of the hottest topics in the sport, but even some buy and sell elements to this year's Breeders' Cup. Which horses are they buying? Which horses are they selling as we get closer to the World Championships? All of that coming up shortly. Angela, we have covered a lot of ground in the first 2 hours. We've been talking about the challenge races, but also a few that are going to have an impact on the Breeders' Cup that aren't winning your ends, like the Lucas Classic, Delaware Handicap, Oklahoma Derby. We've been all over the place this morning.
4: No, you have to be. And this is the time of year where some of the dirt racing does get back into the fold, but lots of turf decisions are being made in these win and you're in races in the last couple of weeks. We kind of see where horses are maybe aiming if they're choosing between one division or the other. And it's getting to be crunch time when we get down to the Breeders' Cup right about now.
3: Our man James Scully has been waiting patiently. Let's not make him do that anymore. It is time for the Twin Spires Triple Play. Good morning, James.
5: It's a pleasure to join you all. As always, you're talking about the Breeders' Cup. I'm so thrilled to have it back in Kentucky with this year, with the Breeders' Cup Classic being the last race on Saturday's program. And, yeah, we got the last weekend of racing at Churchill Downs today and here in Kentucky. And then Keeneland gets going next Friday. So, yeah, some Breeders' Cup prep races this weekend. We'll see some contenders. And then we'll see a whole ton of them next weekend as well.
3: Races 5, 9, 11 at Churchill are the three races you have chosen for this week's triple play. Race 5, a 7.5 furlong maiden special weight event with a purse of $120,000. It is on the main track. What did you like about the fifth?
5: Well, I thought that the two horses on the morning line, I mean, while they both could prove best, two of the top choices on the morning line. Number two, Staunch, I thought just sort of belatedly ran third at First Asking. And he was really cold on the tote board for Brendan Walsh, but I think he'll get hammered down. He's a 2-1 morning line favorite with Tyler Gaffione. And then Roselli for Baffert. That was a four-horse field. Emancipation was the other Baffert horse who didn't show much in his first start, and I'm a little bit skeptical of him. I really like number three, Fiesta Bowl for Mike, and this is a son of hot young sire Corniche, who's thrown a bunch of winners already, and 19% in fact at First Asking. And while Fiesta Bowl for Mike did not win at First Asking back on August 8th at Ellis Park, I thought he ran a really good second to a really promising horse. I thought Caribbean Life that day looked absolutely fantastic for Will Walden. He came right back and was in it to win it at the top of the stretch, or in upper stretch of the Grade 3 Iroquois last weekend or 2 weekends ago, and wound up finishing third to Saladin, who is arguably could prove to be the best two-year-old this year. So, I mean, that to me was a really good maiden race. And Fiesta Bowl for Mike, you know, was in position, you know, tried to make a run, you know, made a run at the, tried to make a run at the leader and came up a little bit short. Well, he still showed fine tractability, you know, good early speed. And Whit Beckman has come back and put some fast works in him and adds blinkers. And I think, you know, he will lose Francisco Arrieta, who's picking up the mound on the Baffert horse with Ferran Giroux and being sidelined. But I really think he's going to improve. And like I said, I think one of his main rivals, Staunched Inside, is a closer. And I envision a good trip. And the other speed in the field appears to be drawn outside. So I'm looking for a good trip for Fiesta Bull Mike at this 7.5 for a long distance today.
6: 9-2 on the morning line, the top pick for James Scully coming up in race number 5 at Churchill. How about race number 9, James? This is the second leg that you have chosen. Race number 9 is a grade 3. It is the ACAC. It is 1 mile on the main track in a really intriguing race. How'd you see it?
5: Yeah, I saw it with a lot of speed in there, a lot of speed signed on, and I agree, it's a really intriguing race. It came up very competitive, and I think it could have a major impact potentially on the Breeders' Cup Dirt Mile. That race has changed with a Knightsbridge looking more probable for the Classic now, more wide open in a sense. And I like number 6, Coal Battle, to prove best today in the ACAC. And the thing about this Coal Battle is that he is really sort of a mid-pack stalker who I think in his last couple races, two starts back in the Hanshin, you know, he ran, though that was his second dirt start back this year. He was in position to challenge on the inside. He was caught up a little bit in traffic and came up a little bit short. But I thought all the horses, you know, in front of him ran really well that day. And that was a real progressive effort on his first start back this year where he ran second. It was also the second time that he had tried the mile distance. You know, he ran it a mile way back late in his 2-year-old season, but now as a 4-year-old, Coal Battle had been running pretty much exclusively at route distances since his juvenile campaign. And I think he has really found his niche at the mile distance. And last time out at Ellis Park, I didn't like the way the race developed for him, where he got caught, you know, rating off of a real dawdling opening quarter mile. And Christian Torres, I thought, pushed him into a fast second quarter that went like in 22 and change. So he essentially may have even gone 21 and whatever, because he was pushing him hard into it at that point in the race. I think the ACAC is going to develop completely differently. I still thought that those efforts were really solid performances. He got 100 Bristonette speed rating and a 99 Bristonette speed rating. Those last two efforts at a mile are his highest numbers that he has earned since, you know, going, you know, are the highest numbers he's ever earned. I mean, wow. They just are. And he's found his niche at the mile distance. He's been in against some, you know, good horses, but Owen Almighty had everything his own way on the front end of the RA Cowboy Jones last out. And in the Hanshin, Knew What's New, you know, led wire to wire. And I just think Knew What's New, it's going to end. The other thing about this race is, I'll mention the horses that are the other contenders. Bishop's Bay, obviously, 9-5 morning line favorite. But if you look at his PPs, Mike and Angela, find me a good race he's run in his career where he wasn't up close to the pace. I mean, he likes to be prominent. He has a lot of speed. Owen Almighty has been a versatile type throughout his career. But to me, he's also run his best races when prominently placed. And then Knew What's New is definitely going to add a huge injection of speed from the outside. So I think this race will set up for a horse with a finishing kick. I like to switch back to Juan Vargas, who won a bunch of stakes on him early in his career and won multiple stakes on him early in his career. And I like the fact that Coal Battle has a 5-furlong bullet work in preparation. So I'm looking for his best in his third start at this mile distance for Coal Battle and to get a good prep for Keeneland next month.
4: So if you think that the pace is going to be pretty quick, and it definitely looks like that on paper, I agree with you. Who else can you use with Coal Battle if you're trying to make exactas or tries or even trying to open up maybe a pick 3 or pick 4?
5: I think you can use number 2, Arrow the Great. I mean, I don't know if he's going to be 15-1, but, you know, this was a horse that I thought that was an outstanding comeback performance. Obviously, you know, he's bringing him back 4 weeks later, so there's people might be talking about him, like, bouncing, in a sense, off of it.

0: So he's intriguing to me at a price because he's going to be running late, Angela.
1: All right. Prices aplenty for James in the ACAC. His top pick, the 6, Cole Battle, morning line of 8-1. And you've warmed us up nicely. We went from 7.5 furlongs to a mile. And for the conclusion of the triple play, we'll go 1.38 on the turf with the conclusion of the Churchill card. They're on the turf. Fillies and mares in an optional $80,000 claimer. And you've got some kind of vets doing this sort of thing lined up towards the outside and maybe some horses towards the inside that are more experimenting with marathon turf races. So which direction did you go here?
0: Yeah, I like number 6, Mambo Queen, in here. And this is a 4-year-old filly that, listen, she ran terrible over the winter. And she was primarily like a mile or mile and a 16th horse throughout most of her racing. She's run 14 times. She's been a shorter distance horse. But she finally started turning things around in May at Laurel, ran a next second in entry-level allowance, and then came back at Colonial in late June and wins an entry-level allowance, going away by 3.5 lengths. Off of those two efforts, they sold her at a digital sale in July, and Mike Maker took over as a trainer. And the first thing he did was he stretched her out to a route distance on August 29th. He saw something there that she would like further ground. And let me tell you guys, that was one heck of a fourth-place finish. On that August 29th card at Kentucky Downs, it was by far the most speed-favoring program of the entire Kentucky Downs meet this year. Every winner was within 2 lengths of the lead or on the lead at the first call that afternoon. And horses that closed well, you know, to just offered a good late run to me, they can be moved up. And Mambo Queen is one. The horse that beat her, too, was coming off a real nice mile and a half, a real nice allowance win going 1.5 miles at Saratoga. Malibu Smart. She was on the lead that day naturally or up close to it. It's just a very encouraging first try at the distance. That was a really nice field, I thought, last time that Mambo Queen stepped into and took them on. And I think she's going to continue to improve upon it. Now, she is trained by Mike Maker and has, you know, one of the hottest jocks at Churchill Downs this September meet, in Lee Saez. So she might not be 12-1, but she does promise to offer value in there. And I'm going to look for a big late run for Mambo Queen.
2: All right, 12-1 on the morning line. Let's recap James's top 3 selections in his TwinSpires triple play for you this morning. Race 5 at Churchill, number 3, Fiesta Bowl for Mike, 9-2 on the morning line is his top pick. Race 9 at Churchill, James will take number 6, Cole Battle, at 8-1 for the ever-lovable Lonnie Briley. And in race 11 at Churchill, number 6, Mambo Queen, 12-1. James, what else is going on at TwinSpires?
0: Yes, I just want to say check out TwinSpires if you're betting on the races this weekend. We have a great sign-up special, and we have an offers page. 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
2: Well, James, make sure you study up, because if the pattern holds, the next time we will talk to you for the TwinSpires triple play will be on Breeders' Cup Saturday morning. So study up, my friend.
0: I will be diligently working in the weeks to come on that, Mike and Angela. Always a pleasure. Thank you so much for having me on.
2: Thanks, brother. James Scully with the TwinSpires triple play. And, Angela, you sat in with James Thursday evening with the Brisnet call-in show. You filled in for Bobby, did a great job, and we'll remind listeners that they can catch James every Thursday, 6 to 7 Eastern, with the Brisnet.com call-in show.
1: Yeah, and he has such great insight into exactly what's happening, not just in Kentucky, but all over the place. I mean, he seems to have eyes all over the country, the world. I mean, he keeps track of international racing, too. And we might have to expand the triple play. Maybe we'll have to make it the

0: quadruple play or the quintuplet play or something like that come Breeders' Cup, because we're going to need his insights on everything going on at Keeneland.
1: We talked earlier about the Lucas Classic at Churchill. That is the reason for this week's Mojo Racing Impossible Trivia question. You have it now.
0: I do. Before becoming a thoroughbred horse trainer, Dwayne Lucas trained quarter horses for 10 years, and he trained 24 world champions. What was the name of his very first quarter horse world champion? No Googling. Get your mojo working now. It's a tough one.
1: The answer comes up right around 10:55 Eastern Time before Angela and I wind things down. Kurt Becker's Stroll Through Racing History presented by Keeneland is next. I Ask, They Answer with Dale and Tim, still to come at 10:30 Eastern. Stay with us. 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
5: 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So tune in as the best West Virginia Breds in training get their time to shine under the lights at Charlestown. 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
6: During intense exercise, a racehorse can move more than 1,500 liters of air every minute. And most of the resistance to that airflow occurs in the nasal passages. Flair nasal strips support the nasal passages, reducing airway resistance and the work of breathing. When breathing requires less effort, horses conserve energy and experience less fatigue. In controlled studies, Flair has also been shown to reduce the severity of EIPH. Flair nasal strips. Performance starts at the nose.
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7: Hello, I'm Kurt Becker. Thanks for joining me as I take another stroll through racing history presented by Keeneland. He was a Keeneland sales graduate, which later became a top-class sprinter in the U.S. before becoming an influential sire in South Africa, and he died recently at the age of 29. His name was Trippy. Foaled on March 16, 1997, Trippy was a bay horse by End Sweep out of Jealous Appeal by Valid Appeal. His sire was a son of four-time Grade 1 winner 49er, while his dam was an allowance winner at Aqueduct. Bred by former Boston Celtics owner Harry Mangurian Jr. and foaled at his Mockingbird farm in Ocala, Florida, Trippy was described as not very big, but having good quarters, good hind legs, a bold eye, and a well-balanced physique. He was consigned on Mangurian's behalf by trainer Mark Cassie to the Keeneland April sale of two-year-olds in training, and he sold for $65,000 to the Dogwood stable of Cott Campbell. Campbell chose to name his purchase after a boyhood hero, University of Georgia football player, Rose Bowl MVP, and Heisman runner-up Charlie Trippy. Eventually elected to both the college and pro football halls of fame, Trippy was 78 years old and had 15 grandchildren by the time his namesake became prominent as a racehorse. "I'm glad to have people remember me," said Trippy when told by turf rider Billy Reed that a racehorse had been named for him. You always like to leave a good impression. Trippy, the horse, was unraced as a two-year-old, having suffered from a viral infection of the spinal column. Instead, he made his debut in January of 2000 as a three-year-old with trainer Todd Pletcher at Gulfstream Park. And he was

0: open his career with four consecutive victories on his way to winning six of his first seven starts. That string began with a win in a maiden special weight in January, an allowance race in February, and graded stakes in both March and April. The chart notes for the debut, a five-length win at six furlongs, said, slow start, ridden out, while the allowance victory came on the Fountain of Youth undercard at Gulfstream in a nine-length romp. As for the graded wins, both came with Trippy as the odds-on favorite, as Jerry Bailey was aboard for the seven furlong Swale Stakes, while Abar Koa rode Trippy to the win in the Flamingo at a mile and an eighth. Bailey had been unavailable for the latter race, having gone to California to ride War Chant in the Santa Anita Derby. Given the success in the stretch out to two turns in the Flamingo, his connections decided to try Trippy in the Kentucky Derby at a mile and a quarter. But after contesting the lead with Hal's Hope for the opening half mile, Trippy faded and finished 11th at 6-1 odds. Despite the loss, Trippy wasted little time getting back to the winner's circle. In a return to sprinting and on the Belmont Stakes undercard, Trippy rolled home by nine lengths to win the Grade II Riva Ridge Stakes. 3 weeks later, again at Belmont Park, Trippy beat older horses in the Grade II Tom Fool, again at seven furlongs. In August, it was on to Saratoga and a third-place result in the Grade 3 Amsterdam Stakes as the 1-2 favorite against his own age group. A post-race inspection revealed Trippy had been suffering from a bruised foot. With the benefit of 7 weeks' rest, Trippy returned to Belmont on September 23rd and scored the lone Grade 1 victory of his career in the Vosburgh, once again defeating older horses. Going to the post under Jerry Bailey as the 7-2 third betting choice, Trippy set fractions of 22-1, 44-3, and 108 3/5 and held off 8-5 favorite More Than Ready by a half length at the wire. The time for the seven furlongs was 1:21 3/5. But that victory would be the last of Trippy's career. Trippy would end his three-year-old campaign with a ninth-place finish in the Breeders' Cup Sprint at odds of 8-1, finishing 7 lengths behind winning favorite Kona Gold. The latter broke the Churchill Downs track record that day, getting 6 furlongs in 107 3. After going winless in 4 starts as a 4-year-old, Trippy was retired to stallion duty, standing first at Ocala Stud before leaving the U.S. in 2008. He would become a foundation sire for the newly established Drakenstein Stud Farm in South Africa, where his progeny became known for their courage, durability, soundness, and toughness. In the U.S., his influence is still felt today as the broodmare sire of Stallions Not This Time and Liam's Map. A 5-time graded stakes winner himself, Trippy died in the summer of 2026 at the age of 29, with news of his death being made public in August. George Weaver, an assistant to Todd Fletcher during Trippy's racing career, perhaps said it best when he once remarked, "Trippy had everything you would want in a racehorse." The staff at Drakenstein Stud Farm added, "He had everything you would want, and he had it in spades." We remember Trippy and the impact he made on the sport in more than one country and on more than one continent. Please join me again next week when I take another stroll through racing history presented by Keeneland. For HRRN, I'm Kurt Becker.
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6: Three quarters, 111 and four. They're at the top of the stretch. And Forever Young is opening up with every stride as Stars and Stripes running a big race in second. Phileas Fogg in third. They're coming through mid-stretch. And Forever Young, one of the greatest thoroughbreds of all time, puts on a show in one of the most prestigious races in the United States as he wins the Jockey Club Gold Cup by 3.5 conclusive lengths.
1: One of the greatest thoroughbreds of all time, in the words of announcer Frank Miramati. If that's true, where do Dale and Tim rank Forever Young among horse racing's goats? Plus, we play a few rounds of buy or sell and take a closer look at some of the top Breeders' Cup contenders. And which morning line favorites in today's stakes races will have the biggest impact in their respective Breeders' Cup divisions? Those topics and much, much more are straight ahead with trainer Dale Romans and turf rider Tim Wilkin on this week's edition of I Ask, They Answer, presented by the University of Louisville, Equine Industry Program in the College of Business, and all starting just 30 seconds from right now.
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1: All right, Baron, Countess, that's Mike and Angela. We're ready to roll with Dale and Tim, and we begin with a round of buy or sell. We're going to look at three horses who have already qualified for a specific Breeders' Cup race, and Dale and Tim will tell us if they are buying or selling their chances when we get to Keeneland. Guys, we'll start with Notable Speech, who was last year's Breeders' Cup Mile winner. He defended his title in the Woodbine Mile on September 12th, just like he did last year. Are you buying or selling that he will successfully defend his Breeders' Cup Mile title on October 31st, Tim Wilkin?
8: I'm buying. I mean, this is Charlie Appleby has won the Breeders' Cup Mile more times than anybody else, four times. And those four times have been four in the last 5 years. And this horse, I mean, since last year's Mile, he's had five starts, all grade ones. He's won three of them. I mean, one of the losses was the Maker's Mark, which was at Keeneland. Finished fourth, but it was a horrible trip, blocked, steadied in the stretch. I mean, this is his third try in the Mile. He won it last year. He was third his other time. The last horse, the Notable Speech, would become the first horse since Wise Dan to go back-to-back, and that was in 12 and 13. And Charlie Appleby knows how to win this race, so I think this is an easy buy for me.
9: Yeah, it's a pretty easy buy. If anybody but Charlie, you'd have to think it's a tough task to do. And by the way, Charlie's only three in front of me in Breeders' Cup Miles. but, yeah, this horse looks like he's the best of the class, and looks like he shouldn't have any trouble repeating.
1: Cha-ching. both of you buying notable speech. Angela, what's the next one?
10: Okay, we're going to go to the Philly side of things with Gimme Another. And the South African-based, the South African-bred trade.

0: by Graham Motion is 3 for 3 this year, including her latest win in the Grade 1 EP Taylor at Woodbine. Do you guys buy or sell her chances to make it 4 in a row in the Philly and Mare Turf? Tim, I'll ask you first.
1: I'm selling this one. Nothing again. Graham Motion's done a great job with this filly. But the U.S.-based horses just don't win this race. I mean, the last one that did it was Sister Charlie for Chad Brown in 18. In the last 15 years, Chad's been the only U.S. trainer that's won it. He's done it 4 times. And this is a Euro race, and they've proven it. And as nice as Graham's filly is, I just don't think this isn't the spot for her to win this.
0: Dale?
2: I'm going to buy her. Just because I want my friend Graham to win again. He's a good friend, and I like the horse, and I think that he can get the job done this year. We need to take back that race for Americans.
0: I think that some Americans had good history in that race really prior to Sister Charlie kind of leaving it off to the Europeans, but maybe more so in the Philly and Mare Turf than the turf itself. I think I might lean with Dale on this one, but a split response from Tim and Dale on Gimme Another. Mike, what about the next one that we have to buy or sell?
3: I'm going to get to the next one in a minute, but guys, I want to stick with Gimme Another for just one more second here. I've always said that horses from South Africa are just tough, and Gimme Another is a South African bred. Do you agree, Dale?
2: Yeah, they seem to be like hickory horses. Everybody I talk to that's been there, Michael Dukakis, so they just have different bone under them. They're just tough, strong horses. And, Graham gets a lot of foreign horses, does very well with them. And I've been out with Graham several times when we were both using that line, Gimme Another.
3: I love it. All right, well, we'll see if she can deliver a victory in the Philly and Mare Turf. Dale, I'm coming to you first with this next one. Him, winner of the Grade 1 Forgo at Saratoga on August 29th, which qualified him for the Breeders' Cup Mile. But his trainer, Ron Moquette, says he is likely to point for the Breeders' Cup Sprint. Are you buying or selling Moquette rekindling some of that Whitmore magic in the sprint?
2: That's a tough question, but I think I'll buy that one. Nice horse. He's really been on the improve, getting better all the time, and there might be a little more room for improvement, so I'll buy him.
3: And Ronnie can get him ready.
2: Oh, yeah. Ron's a good trainer.
3: Tim?
1: Wow. I love him. I do. I do. I love that horse. But I got to sell. Because there's a horse named Englishman that's going to be in the sprint who looks very, very good. But that being said, you know, the favorites have won 26 of 26 of the Breeders' Cup sprints last 26. Ben Tornado was one of them last year. I mean, him is a different horse since he was gelded. He's had 5 starts since he was gelded. He's got 4 wins in the second. He's at the top of his game. Maybe he can give Englishman a run, but boy, Englishman just seems to be in a class above everyone else in this division. And this is no knock against him, but I just think Englishman is just going to be just too tough on these.
0: I mean, I didn't want to go there with him as far as maybe what's made the difference. But, Dale, I'll ask you, has there been a horse that's kind of done a 180 when you gelded him and really it got his attention?
2: You know, I've thought about this a lot. I have not seen horses really make drastic changes cutting them. Maybe they train, they're easier to train and stuff, but I haven't seen many horses do what this horse has done. And he has. He's a totally different racehorse after becoming a gelding.
3: Yeah, I mean, Tim, you bring up Englishman, Tim. Is he going to be the heaviest favorite of either day of the Breeders' Cup?
1: You know, I would think so. Yes, I would think so. But him, you know, Ron was telling me before the Forgo that before he was gelded, all the horse was interested in doing when he was on the track was running horses over and being a bully on the track. He wasn't interested in winning at all. And that record shows that. He just wanted to be the tough guy on the track. But since he's been gelded, his focus has changed so much. And, you know,

0: if he went over to his stall, he'd come up to you right in the stall, and you know, he'd look at you and he'd try to bite your head off. I mean, he is a mean guy, but boy, he's sure shown a big difference. But back to your original thing, I think Englishman, to me, is going to be the most lopsided favorite on the card, I would think.
1: Yeah, he's setting up what is going to be a very intriguing running of the Breeders' Cup Sprint, because all eyes will be on Englishman, but there are horses like him that, if they're on their A game, and he is not, this could get a lot closer than people think at the end. I can't wait to get to the Breeders' Cup at Keeneland at the end of October. Guys, moving on to topic number two. A couple of questions here. We're going to focus on the Classic Division, then the Turf Division. Assuming they passed the test this afternoon, which morning line favorite in today's races will make for the stronger Breeders' Cup contender in their respective divisions? And the Classic Division has two horses running later today. Nevada Beach, the 7-5 morning line favorite in the Goodwood at Santa Anita, who hails from the barn of 9-time Goodwood winner Bob Baffert, or Chunk of Gold, who is the 2-1 favorite in the Lucas Classic at Churchill for trainer Ethan West. Tim, which one of those two, if they pass that test today, will have the bigger impact on their Breeders' Cup division?
0: I have to pick one of them?
1: Yes, sir.
0: Wow. If I had my choice, I wouldn't pick either of them. But since I do, I think I'm going to pick Chunk of Gold, only because Nevada Beach, who was 7th in the Classic last year, he hasn't run since he was 12th in the Saudi Cup in February. Now, there aren't many horses that go into the Breeders' Cup with just two starts on the season. Flightline did it, but Flightline was Flightline. You know, I have my doubts about Nevada Beach. Chunk of Gold was originally going to run in the Jockey Club Gold Cup, but obviously wanted no part of Forever Young. So Ethan is, you know, deflected back to the Lucas Classic. I don't know. The Kentucky Derby was his only Grade 1 race, 12 career starts. His best win was the West Virginia Derby. If he were to win the Lucas Classic, I guess you'd give him more of a chance because he's got a little more foundation. But I don't like either of them. But if I had to pick one, I'd take Chunk of Gold.
2: Yeah, I don't like either one of them either, but I'll go with Nevada Beach because of the Baffert factor. It is difficult off two starts going to the Breeders' Cup, but if anybody's going to do it, it's him. And if he thinks he's right and good enough, he'll run him. And if he does, he'll run well.
1: All right, that's the Classic Division. How about the Turf Division? This afternoon you have, well, at least you did have, the Joe Hirsch Turf Classic was going to be run on Saturday. Those races now going to be shifted because of the weather in New York, but let's stick with this anyway. El Cordobis, who is the Irish-bred 5-2 morning line favorite from the barn of Charlie Appleby in the Joe Hirsch Turf Classic, or you have Atitlan, who is the even money favorite for Hall of Famer Richard Mandela in the John Henry Turf Championship at Santa Anita. Tim, which of those two will have a bigger impact on the Turf Division if they win their respective races coming up?
0: Well, Charlie's horse, El Cordobis, he raced in the shadow of Rebel's Romance last couple of years. you know, he's since his last win, which was the Sword Dancer last year, he's only raced three times. He was third in the Breeders' Cup Turf at 17-1. Rebel's Romance beat him. He was third in the Joe Hirsch last year. Rebel's Romance beat him. Rebel's Romance is out of the picture. It is Charlie Appleby. You know, I think he'll have him ready. I don't know if he's good enough. And the Attilian, did I say that right?
1: Atitlan? I was going with Atitlan. Is that right?
0: Well, I'll go by what you say. You know, it's Richard Mandela. Now, this horse began his career in the barn of John Sheriff's and was given to Mr. Mandela after John died in February. Way too young to die, but that was a tough one. But, you know, this horse is always there. I mean, he's lost by necks. He's lost by always lost by neck. You know, he was his last four starts, I think he's lost by a combined four lengths. He's always, in his last race, he came from last of 11 and just got beaten by a neck in the Delmar Handicap. He'll give you a run. So, you know, if I had to pick one of them, I think I'd take that one.
2: You know, I'll go El Cordovas. But, you know, those European horses are just tough, and they seem to always win that race. And Charlie, of course, you can't get better than him.
1: Yeah, he's always a tough out in any prep race, or certainly on Breeders' Cup Friday or Saturday. You know, I had a couple of other topics in that category that I was going to bring up for other divisions, guys. But, you know, that we're recording this on Friday mornings. We always do because of schedules, and it works out well to do it on Friday mornings. But the entries are always taken early now, right? Most tracks are taking entries 6 days, 7 days out, but they don't make those entries final and put the morning line odds on them until, what, 48 hours, maybe less, before race day? And that's the case with Santa Anita on Sunday. As of Friday morning, those were not posted yet, so I couldn't use those other races. Why on earth are racetracks taking entries 1 week out, yet not making those entries final until 48 hours before the race? It doesn't make any sense, does it?
2: They're final. It's just they haven't put the odds on them.
1: They haven't put the odds on them.
2: Right. That's just one person's opinion anyways. Nobody should even be looking at that. He gets paid a couple hundred dollars to run through there and put odds beside the horse's names. We all know the horses know who should be tough and who shouldn't be. But the races are final. They just, when the guy comes in or when he gets his work done, sends it in to him. It does seem to take a lot longer in some places than others, though.
0: Yeah. I mean, it's quicker in New York. For sure.
1: Yeah, but I think if you're going to take the entries and you're going to put the final program out there, if you will, 1 week ahead of time, then you can't wait until 48 hours before the race to put the odds on the horses.
2: All right, we'll call Belinda and let her know your opinion.
1: I'm not happy. I'm not happy right. About that. It's not just them. I've seen this at other racetracks, too. It is not just Santa Anita.
2: Okay.
0: Who cares about the morning line, right?
2: That's what I say. I mean, really, it really is just one person's opinion.
0: For novice people, it might be something that they can use, because
2: and novice people want to look in a week out to look at the races.
3: That's a good point. I mean, we do it a week out at Canterbury, but I think no matter how early or late it comes out, I just want an accurate line at some point within, I guess to Mike's point, within a day or two of the races being drawn. I think that's fair enough, but I guess accuracy would be what I want more than anything, and that is difficult enough as it is. There's only a handful of people that I think really get it right consistently, so pay more attention to those than some of the other ones.
2: It won't be long till AI is doing it and it'll come out with the entries.
1: Yeah, it's probably true, Dale.
0: Yeah, but then we won't be all around because AI is going to kill us all, right?
2: Kill us all. We'll all be dead.
1: Right or wrong?
3: Well, yeah. Is that going to be the new topic for it? Maybe we should delve into that.
1: I think the one we have is pretty good, though. Isn't it, Angela?
3: Yes, it is. So let's take this opportunity to say hello to our friend Nick Zito and give Dale and Tim the chance to tell me if the following statement is right or wrong.
4: Yeah, right or wrong. Am I right? What do you think? Right or wrong?
3: All right, guys, with the Puma's win over Further Ado in last Saturday's Pennsylvania Derby, he not only stamps himself as one of the year's top three-year-olds, but he is also now a leading contender to win the Breeders' Cup Classic. Is that statement right or wrong?
4: What do you think? Right or wrong?
3: Dale, I'll go to you first.
2: Absolutely wrong. No chance. Got no shot. I'm starting to think this is a pretty weak group of three-year-olds. Not real impressed.
3: Tim?
0: Well, I don't think he's got a chance either. I mean, it was a nice win he had at the Pennsylvania Derby. There wasn't a lot in the Pennsylvania Derby, if you really look at it. I was there. The Puma ran a great race going 1.8 miles. I don't think he likes 1.25 miles. Gustavo Delgado has done a nice job with the horse, put blinkers on him for the Pennsylvania Derby, and he responded. You know, this horse, he missed the Derby because of an issue, being scratched the day of the race. He, you know, and this was a three-week turnaround from the Travers to the PA Derby. And he ran his best race to date before this. when he had a three-week turnaround when he won the Tampa race. And then he was second to Commandment by a nose in the Florida Derby. So he runs okay off of 3 weeks. He'll have more time for this one. He's back at Saratoga now, preparing for the Classic. I just think that there's the older horses are much better than he is. And I don't know if he's getting better. There's no doubt about that. But I don't know where he fits in the division because, you know, Golden Tempo still obviously is the best three-year-old because he's got the Derby and the Belmont. I don't even know how many three-year-olds even be in the race because they've all been falling by the wayside. But I don't think he's going to be a factor to win the Breeders' Cup Classic, no. Sorry, Angela. I know he's your boy.
3: Well, I mean, credit where credit's due. He did run a good race in the Derby. The dancing afterwards, credit where credit's due on that. But I would tend to agree that it doesn't vault him really anywhere as far as the older horses go. The three-year-olds, I think I agree with Dale on that assessment of them. But with those three-year-olds in mind, Tom in St. Louis has a follow-up to this, and he wants to know what's next for Further Ado coming out of the Pennsylvania Derby. Dale, what would you do as the trainer of Further Ado in the next step for him?
2: It's a good question. I don't know. He's a nice horse. I don't think I'd be thinking about any Breeders' Cup races. I'd step back and look for something like the race here at Churchill in the fall, something like that, to try older horses for the first time. And he's second tier to the three-year-old.
1: He's freaky good at Keeneland, though, Dale.
2: He is good at Keeneland, but I don't know. I just don't think he's good enough. I might even stop on him now and get him ready for next year.
3: What would you do, Tim?
0: Well, I would run him in the Classic only because, Brad doesn't have anything else in the Classic, I don't believe. And I know he wants, and he's not going to run a horse just to run him. But, you know, you put that in the back of your mind. You know, he won the Bluegrass by 11 lengths. He broke his maiden by 20. Both those races were at Keeneland, his two best races. There is a touch of thing as horses for courses. So why not, if the horse is doing well, why not take a chance, throw him in there? Because, you know, he seems to just thrive at Keeneland.
1: All right, one more question.
2: What do you think his morning line is?
0: What do you think his morning line is?
2: Yeah.
0: I don't know, 20, 30?
2: Right. Running to Fayette and then back over at Churchill, maybe.
1: Yeah, good point. One more topic to get to, guys. We've got about 4 or 5 minutes left here in the program. We will do it now. In the late stages of his win in last week's Jockey Club Gold Cup, NYRA announcer Frank Miramati referred to Forever Young as, quote, one of the greatest thoroughbreds of all time. And the Japanese bred has now won 12 of 16 starts. He's banked more than $32 million in purses. If indeed he is one of the greatest thoroughbreds of all time, where should he be ranked on the list of all-time greats? Tim, what do you think?
0: Well, I think we got to push the brakes a little bit here. I don't know if we're going to put him in the list of all-time greats. If he wins the Classic, I mean, you know, Tisnow won the only horse that's won it twice, and he's considered maybe one of the greats of the game, maybe not one of the all-time greats. Are you going to put either of those two horses in the same breath as Secretariat or Man of War, Kelso, Citation, Dr. Fager? I don't think so. You know, he's
1: holy.
0: You know, stop it. The you know, he's won in the U.S. I think what, four times? Is that right? And he's got he won the Classic and he won the Jockey Club Gold Cup. He was also in the Derby third. And I think he was third in the other Classic. You know, he's been great over in Japan, but I don't think Forever Young, to me right now, is considered an all time great. He's a really good horse. If he wins the Classic, maybe you change the tune a little bit because then he'd have two of them. But you know, I'm not going to call him an all time great. No.
2: I'm going to call him an all-time great because of what he's done. He's done it all over the world. I mean, it doesn't matter what continent he's on. He runs big. What racetrack he's on, he runs huge. I would put him up there with some of the all-time greats. The horses have listed all the North American horses. There are some great European horses for all time. But you've never seen a horse just jump all over the world and dominate wherever he goes. You have to rank him up there in the top 10.
0: All time?
2: I would, yeah.
0: I don't think I did that yet.
2: He wins everywhere.
0: If he wins the Classic, then I think yes, but not now.
2: Okay, well, he looks like he's on his way to doing that.
1: He's going to be the horse to beat when they get to Keeneland. There's no doubt about it. Okay, time for our final point of the week. Before we do that, though, a quick update on our Showdown 5 competition, which is getting ready to wrap up with the Breeders' Cup. Angela has the lead. She is in front with 54 points after the Puma won, and she had second with Explora. She leads Timmy and me and Dale, who has work to do to defend his three championships, which he's won each of the past three seasons. He's not out of it yet, by the way. Dale can make a big run here with his stable in the coming weeks. We will see if he can do it. Guys, time for the final point of the week. Timmy, kick us off.
0: I see Sovereignty has started to train. He started to train again with an eye on the Breeders' Cup Classic. You know, I hope he makes the Breeders' Cup Classic, because I think the Breeders' Cup Classic needs Sovereignty at his best. You know, he has to be at his best to run against Forever Young, because that's the race everyone wanted to see last year, and we got deprived. And darn, we'd really like to see it this year. So I hope Sovereignty is 100% gets the Classic, and we get the Showdown that a lot of people really want to see.
2: Yeah, let's hope he is at his best. All I'm going to say is, Abe, we wrapped up the Keeneland sale this week. It's another great 12 days of high expectations. It was a lot of fun.
1: Dale, I'll give you one here, too. Double Diamond Farm announcing yesterday that First Dude passed away at the age of 19. What a horse. What a stallion.
2: He was a great horse. One of the all-time. Tammy's all-time favorite, I think, who ever had in the barn. He was 17 hands, and she's 4 foot tall. The two of them went out there together every day the whole time he was running with us. So, yeah, we hate to see him pass. We lost him and Cherry Wine both this week. Cherry Wine was second in the Preakness. Normally went on to have a great career as a jumping horse, and he passed away this week. So two of my old favorites gone.
1: Yeah, tough week. Guys, appreciate it. We're going to do this all over again next Saturday morning. Enjoy the weekend. Good luck at the races.
2: Thanks, folks.
0: See you guys.
1: If you have a topic you want to hear Dale and Tim discuss, email the show, mike@horseracingradio.net. Angela and I will do our best to include it for you in future shows. I Ask the Answer is presented by the University of Louisville, Equine Industry Program in the College of Business. 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
13: After a win on the road at Texas A&M, Kentucky football gears up for South Alabama. And we're talking about it.
14: They were 16.5-point underdogs, folks. They beat the ninth-ranked team in the country 31-21. No

0: bounces, no hanging around, no stealing it, no running the clock out Stoop style. Kentucky was simply tougher. They were sharper. They were more composed than Texas A&M. This is only Will Stein's third game, of course. He already owns one of the biggest road wins in program history.
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8: All right, it's been a very busy show, and we've covered a lot of ground, Angela. Great racing coming up all over the country over the course of the next couple of days and then into next week, looking ahead to Belmont Park as well.
7: Yeah, we don't just get to preview today. We get to look at the days to come, and hopefully the weather will clear out of Belmont, and we'll see who is going to punch their ticket to the Breeders' Cup a little bit later on.
8: Lots of things to look forward to. Our thanks to all of our guests for making this show possible here this morning, including Dale and Tim in the previous segment, Kurt Becker for that great stroll through racing history focused on Trippy, James Scully for the Twin Spires Triple Play. I can say that. I probably should say that since this is the Equine Forum presented by Twin Spires. Angela, been a lot of fun.
7: It's always a lot of fun to talk to everybody about this time of year. It's an exciting time to be a horse racing fan. Let's do it all again next week. Same time, same place.
8: Don't forget, you can check out the podcast of this program at your leisure on our website, horseracingradio.net, or wherever you access your podcast. For Angela Herman, I'm Mike Penna. Thanks to Lee Delapina in our Lexington studios. Thanks to Chauncey for handling all of our social media and to all of you for tuning in. 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
10: ESPN's Freddie Coleman says all the pressure is on the Longhorns in this one.
11: Texas is under all the pressure in this game. There are plenty of people that don't believe based on what they saw last week where they struggled and when they played Ohio State and were lucky to get out of that alive with a victory, that they can't go into Rocky Top at a high noon 11 a.m. Central Time kickoff and beat Tennessee, who's really, really good, and they live for games like this.
10: Meanwhile, coming up at noon Eastern on ESPN, it'll be number 16 Louisville hosting Wake Forest. At 3:30 Eastern on ABC, number 4 Ole Miss is at number 21 Florida in a battle of 3-0 teams. Ole Miss coach Pete Golding told ESPN's Pete Thamel Rebels running back Kawan Lacy is not expected to play today as he continues to deal with a left shoulder injury. Gators receiver Eric Singleton is a game-time decision for this one, but coach John Summerall told ESPN's Pete Thamel he feels decent about the receiver's chances of playing this afternoon. Coming up today on ESPN Radio, we've got number 13 Penn State hosting Wisconsin with coverage starting at 4:30 Eastern. Then with coverage kicking off at 8 Eastern, number 23 Texas A&M visits number 10 LSU. To baseball, the regular season ends this weekend. The Cubs and Red Sox had the day off after a doubleheader yesterday and a trip to Tampa today due to the recent weather.

0: a little bit more buttoned up today, considering that Tennessee is a little bit of a more damaging foe.
1: They don't want Arch to run as much. Last year, his running was a big part of their running game, and he got beat up. This year, in the portal, they brought in big offensive linemen, a bunch of them. They brought in running backs so that the running game can take over with the running backs, not just Arch. Now, there will still be some opportunities for him to run, but not as many called quarterback runs. So that's one thing I'm watching in this game. How will the organic running game with a backfield that, frankly, is kind of beat up do against this Tennessee defense? Because if Arch has to run, then that puts Arch in a position they don't want him in, and that is to get pounded physically.
0: I like the organic running game there, Trevor. Let's not put any pesticides or anything like that in. Let's have a good old-fashioned organic run game.
1: The only poison they want is for the Tennessee defense, figuratively.
2: 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Coming up next, a playoff game in week four? 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
9: I'm Ed Vankin. It is another busy Saturday of college football, and there is a marquee matchup a few moments away from kicking off on ABC. It will be number one Texas visiting 14th-ranked Tennessee. Texas running back Hollywood Smothers has been removed from the injury report, and he is expected to play despite an ankle injury. They're just a few moments away from kicking off. Also a few moments away from kicking off on ESPN, it's number 16 Louisville hosting Wake Forest. And in just a few moments, number 7 Ohio State is home to take on Illinois. At 3:30 Eastern on ABC, number 4 Ole Miss is at number 21 Florida in a battle of 3-0 teams. Associated Press writer Mark Long on ESPN Radio talked about why he likes the Gators' chances this afternoon. We have games coming up as well on ESPN Radio. It'll be Wisconsin visiting number 13 Penn State. Coverage starts at 4:30 Eastern. And number 23 Texas A&M is at number 10 LSU. Coverage of that game will kick off at 8 p.m. Eastern. To baseball, in the end of the regular season this weekend, the Cubs and Red Sox have the day off after a doubleheader yesterday. They are heading to Tampa to finish their series tomorrow. That's due to the nor'easter on the East Coast. The Cubs a game behind the Padres for the final wild card spot. San Diego hosts Arizona again tonight. And the Diamondbacks are now just one game behind the Phillies for the final NL wild card spot. Philadelphia's lost 3 of 4 hosting Tampa this evening. Tonight on ESPN Radio, Guardians and Royals beginning at 6:30 Eastern.
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0: Rich Manning here in the early going, second down and two.
1: Take what the defense gives him. I mean, he needs to start moving the chains so that the running game can get going. The running game will be key for them in this matchup, and you can't commit to the run unless you get a first down, then another first down. So I want to see Arch be efficient but not spectacular, and let the spectacular stuff come to him later.
0: It'll be third down and less than a yard for Texas with 14 minutes to go in the first quarter. Colorado just picked up another first down. No score, 9.5 minutes to go in the first. They are on the Baylor side of the 50. A first down and 10 at the 49-yard line. Julian Sain with a first down and 10. Another little bubble screen to the running back. And that's about a 5-yard gain, 13.5 minutes to go. Second down for the Buckeyes. They've already picked up a first down. We'll hit a break here. Before that, reminder, later on today, Penn State hosts Wisconsin in the Big Ten. 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The fans going nuts. 1.5 minutes into this one. Up next, Texas looks like they're going for it. We will have an update there from Knoxville. We'll see what they decide to do next. 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

0: this more. Now, they know this is a road game, and LSU doesn't often lose at home at night. But I also think that nobody's really realistic in college football anymore. And I think in a lot of ways that's a really big deal right now to see how the Aggies respond and what this season ends up being.
1: 7:30 p.m. Eastern on ABC. It's tonight. It's Texas A&M at LSU. Dave Wilson will be there covering it for ESPN. Thanks, Dave.
0: Thank you.
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2: Wake Forest at number 16, Louisville.
1: Lincoln Kienholz with his second rushing touchdown of the day. It's 14-10, Louisville. Matt Sims, Kienholz getting it done with his legs again.
3: Getting his done with the legs, 11 plays, 75 yards, 6 minutes off the clock, and just great balance. A little of everything from Lincoln on this. Short completions, accurate, quick decision-making as well within this offense. And then again, in the low red zone area, using his legs, right, as a weapon, getting that extra blocker, gets around the edge for another touchdown.
1: Coming up next, Tennessee and George McIntyre. The latest there with the starting quarterback, Faison Brandon, is out. The backup is in, and Tennessee just got backed up. It's College Game Day on ESPN Radio, presented by Progressive Insurance. Matt, Trevor, and Matt rolling throughout the afternoon.
2: 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Now they collide, knowing one of them will leave with a devastating 0-2 conference start. 23rd-ranked Texas A&M and 10th-ranked LSU. 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

0: using his legs and being active in the pocket. It's a good first half, though, for Tennessee. Really battled hard with their young quarterback and had a few missed opportunities where they should be tied.
1: Officially, it's 15 carries for Texas. Five of them go to Arch Manning for 15 yards.
0: And they're scrambles.
1: Yep, and scrambles. Relic Brown, 7 carries, 19 yards, and a touchdown. Have not seen Hollywood Smothers here yet.
0: Yeah, Matt why? Sims. Why?
1: He was questionable coming in, but then they said he's going to play, and now you wonder, all right, is he going to play at all?
0: And that's the thing. Like, if he's dressed, man, I need to see Hollywood out there. I do, because I do think that he is a difference maker, and I do think that he makes the talent of Relique that much better, too, with that 1-2 combo in the backfield. Either way, though, hostile environment, both teams, I think, playing a little close to just being careful early on, especially, and feeling each other out. So we'll see if the second half opens up a little bit more.
1: We're going to turn around some sound for you. Steve Sarkisian is being interviewed at half by Holly Rowe. It's 10-3, and yes, he did do the interview. 10-3, Texas with the lead at the half. You'll hear from that coming up, plus Ohio State, a first and goal situation. Is Jeremiah Smith going to get 4 touchdowns in the first half? The answer next.
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1: Update for you. Tennessee has just returned a punt 57 yards to tie this one up against Texas. It is tied at 10. Arch Manning has been under duress for a lot of this afternoon. It's 2nd and 10 right now with 11 minutes to go. Texas at their own 25-yard line. He's been brought down 3 times. He's been pressured 7 times. And Arch Manning again throwing this one off of his back foot. And oh my goodness, what a catch. Matt Sims darned the far sideline. We'll see what the flag is here. Might be a late hit. We'll see. It looks like it's going to stand. But that was to Cam Coleman.
2: Yeah, Cam Coleman doing a great job. It looks like we're going to get rough in the passer. It looks like the defender for Tennessee just had their hands too high and made contact with the quarterback's head there as he was following through. Cam Coleman in the corner battling one-on-one down that sideline, essentially hand-fighting each other into a boxing match, and does a great job of contorting his body and making a great over-the-head catch there down the sideline for an explosive play.
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0: talks about what teams are going to be going after Taylor this upcoming offseason. Let's let this season play out first before we start talking about his next destination. Hopefully it continues to be with Mississippi State. But we'll find out for real. It's another find out, not just for a team, but for a quarterback.
1: Now, Alabama, number 8 ranked Crimson Tide, they take on South Carolina tonight at 7 p.m. Eastern Time. Game is on ESPN. Alabama also, they put up a 50-burger on a terrible FSU team last week. Kalen DeBoer is obviously very polarizing as a coach for Alabama. This is third year at the helm of the Crimson Tide. I think Alabama's for real, though.
0: I do, too. And you mentioned Kalen DeBoer. I think year one is so hard to replace a legend, right?
1: Like year two, they got to the playoffs.
0: Yeah, year two, they get to the playoffs. And I think there's stability. Stability's been the key word of the show today. There's more and more stability at Alabama. It's hard to replace a legend. And you're seeing growth year by year.
1: And finally here, the biggest SEC matchup of the day, or at least left. I mean, Texas, Tennessee, if you want to make that case. But number 4, Ole Miss, at number 21, Florida. They are just now underway. The Gators are already driving the football in the red zone in Ole Miss territory. We're going to learn, but I think we're going to find out if both of these teams are for real.
0: Yeah, I think regardless of the result, I think both teams are for real. I mean, you're seeing a lot of impressive stuff from Florida, and obviously the Ole Miss win last week, how can you not say that they're for real?
1: So that one is just underway. Florida, Ole Miss, and again, the Gators already in the red zone in Ole Miss territory. I think the Gators are for real. I also think Ole Miss is for real. This game's going to go a long way toward determining that the rest of the season as well. He's Andrew Souchunas in for Amber Wilson. I'm Jonathan Zaslow. Coming up next, big road win for the top team in the nation. We'll listen in to Texas's big win over Tennessee. 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
3: I'm Dave Nager. Bears quarterback Tyson Badgen has cleared concussion protocol and could play Monday against the Eagles. He's questionable. Caleb Williams officially out. Injured reserve for Colts wide receiver Alec Pierce, a sore heel. He'll miss at least four games. In college ball, Relique Brown, touchdown runs early and late. In between, Arch Manning took a pounding, sacked six times, but top-ranked Texas held off Tennessee 20-17. Game ending on a last-second heave to the end zone, incomplete. Ohio State's Julian Sayin, four touchdown throws, all to Jeremiah Smith, including a 72-yarder. Then this one in the fourth quarter.
4: Sayin out of the shotgun. He's going to throw this one with pressure coming. Fires deep down the right side in the end zone. Smith got it for six. Jeremiah Smith, 26-yard TD pass through the air from Julian Sayin. The fourth time those two have connected.
3: The final, Ohio State 42, Illinois 19. Smith, seven touchdown catches in four games, 12 receptions for 217 today. Wake Forest beat Louisville 30-27 as a long Cardinals field goal attempt was blocked in the final seconds. It was Baylor 23, Colorado 13. Virginia Tech beat Boston College 21-14. And at halftime, Notre Dame 35, Purdue nothing. Boilermakers 12, total yards rushing. Baseball, the White Sox one game back of Cleveland in the AL Central. Tonight, Davis Martin for the White Sox against the Rockies. Tanner Bibee for Cleveland at KC. That game on ESPN Radio, pregame at 6:30 Eastern.
5: Hey, it's Evan Cohen. 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
7: The Florida Gators on the board first at home against Ole Miss. Just over 4 minutes into that game, Florida drives down the field. They draw first blood. This is College Football Campus Tour on ESPN Radio, powered by Bloom Energy, alongside Andrew Souchunas, who is in for Amber Wilson this weekend. I'm Jonathan Zaslow. We are outside Happy Valley Live Restaurant and Sports Bar, your Penn State sports bar and entertainment complex. We'll get back to the game at hand in a moment here. Penn State and Wisconsin, which is kicking off in just over an hour from now. But Texas survives moments ago with about 4 or 5 minutes left in the game. The score was 13-10. The number one ranked Longhorns were leading in Neyland Stadium. And here you had Relique Brown try and ice the game.
8: Manning out of the pistol. Relique Brown lined up behind him on first and goal off the right hash mark at the Volunteer 4-yard line. And it's a handoff. Brown off right tackle to the goal line. Touchdown, Texas! Relique Brown takes it across for the score, and the Longhorns have their largest lead of the day.
7: Craig Way from Learfield on the call. It put Texas up 20-10. We thought the game was over there, Andrew.
9: Yep.
7: And then you get Tennessee, a quick score, making it 20-17. They recover the ensuing onside kick with about 90 seconds remaining. But they weren't able to do anything with it.
9: No, and we talked about it. There was a big attempt for a play. Brandon throws it. The receiver catches it. Shouldn't have caught it. No timeouts left. Clock tick, tick, tick, tick, tick. What would have been two plays left. You had one shot left at the end zone. They take it. They don't get it. And Texas holds on.
7: So Texas, who already had on their resume the best win of
10: the college football season when they knocked off then ranked number one Ohio State. Now another great win to put on their resume as they win. They hang on the road at the Tennessee Volunteers. 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So we are here for, it's homecoming. It's homecoming here in Happy Valley. Penn State, number 13 ranked Nittany Lions, are hosting Wisconsin. You could hear all the action right here on ESPN Radio at 5 p.m. Eastern Time. And former great Penn State running back Blair Thomas joining us here. Used to watch you with the Jets killing my Miami Dolphins. Blair, how you doing? Good to see you.
11: I'm doing well. Thanks for having me on, guys.
10: So, Happy Valley homecoming. Neither one of us have ever even been here. So what's in store for us today?
11: Well, I'm telling you what, you're going to experience the best football experience ever. Ever. Okay? The whiteout is something that's special, but today you're going to see our guys and our fans get out there and support this team like no other.
9: So it's amazing, right? I mean, you played, so you understood the game day experience from the field.
11: Yes.
9: How often have you experienced the game day as a fan, as an alum? I mean, those RVs out there, they were piling in last night.
11: Well, I tell you, in the last 17 years, I've missed 5 home games.
9: Oh, wow.
11: So I know what the atmosphere is going to be like. It's going to be electrifying up and down this area, and the fan, it's probably going to be 50,000 fans that don't even go in the game.
9: Right.
11: So it's going to be an exciting day.
10: Was it always Penn State for you when you were choosing what school to attend?
11: Well, yeah, it was always Penn State, but I still took my visits. I was a young kid coming out of Philadelphia, didn't get a chance to travel much before then, so I took my trips to Ohio State, Notre Dame, Syracuse, Pitt, and Penn State.
10: Did you strongly consider any of the others?
11: No, I knew I was coming here.
10: Like, let's take a trip. I haven't been anywhere. Come on.
11: I came here first.
10: Yeah.
11: Knowing I was coming to Penn State, but yeah. I had to take those up at the visits.
9: Try to explain the lore that is Penn State.
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14: Oh, never a doubt with the Kentucky Wildcats, a 20.5 point favorite. We all knew that they were going to cover that number at halftime, didn't we? 24-21 at the half, I'm sure. Had some people feeling pretty uncomfortable. This is the Kentucky Football Post Game Show here on ESPN 680, 105.7. TJ Walker will be in here momentarily. He was at the game, as a matter of fact, so I believe he was on his way back, left at halftime, so he'll be about 5 minutes out from the post-game show, but I'm Zach Cantrell. We'll get you started momentarily here. We're getting started here. We'll get the phone calls. 267-9680 is our phone number. 437-9680 is our UPS Jobs text line on quite a lively day around these parts with Kentucky football. They beat South Alabama 45-21. It was an ugly first half for sure, but the second half, I think, showed some signs of positivity, and it was a 24-point win. So you take it and run with it. And, you know, some programs get a big win and they can come back home and handle their business, and other programs can't do that. And Kentucky was able to go ahead and do that. So they knock off the Jaguars in a big way. And it's one of these things that you don't learn more from Kentucky for winning a game like this as opposed to beating a team like Texas A&M on the road in decisive fashion. But you learn something about your football team when you're able to come back the next week and you don't play a perfect game by any stretch of the imagination. They didn't play anywhere close to a perfect game, but you're still able to kind of handle your business and you're able to do what you're supposed to do. And that is win a football game against an underdog that you're supposed to handle. And Kentucky is now 3-1 on the season, and if you would have told any Kentucky fan before the season if they were going to be 3-1 at the end of the month, everybody would have taken that and run with it and would have been deemed as a success in Will Stein's first month as a head coach, and there's no doubt that that is the case. And Kentucky ran for 390 yards.

in this game. I mean, they just lined up and ran the ball down South Alabama's throats, and that's exactly what you're supposed to do against an overmatched opponent. And we've now seen Will Stein's team twice against teams that they're supposed to handle, Youngstown State and South Alabama. Not always perfect football, but they overmatched them. They did what they were supposed to do. They dominated the line of scrimmage. Kenny Minchie didn't have to have the big game that he had last week, and in fact wasn't close to as good as he was last week, but he still had 177 yards and a touchdown. They got the ball to the playmakers. You know, Javonte Barnes, welcome back. 8 carries for 100 yards. Jason Patterson had 3 touchdowns. Where was this last year, Mark Stoops? Where was Jason Patterson? Why'd you hide him in the doghouse last year? You needed to unleash him when you had offensive issues a year ago, but so far, you know, one man's trash is another man's treasure, and he has been Will Stein's treasure to this point. You can't have the fumbles. You can't lose 2 fumbles. You can't have Kenny Minchie and Brock Kaufman both dropping the football. You can't make as many defensive mistakes as they did. A lot of blown coverages in the secondary. They just allowed South Alabama's quarterback, Jared Hollins, to have too much time throughout the game. 266 yards, 2 touchdowns, and they were able to get 2 interceptions, so that's a positive sign for this Kentucky defense. But all in all, an imperfect day, but it's a 24-point win. You cover the spread. This wasn't Mark Stoops winning by 5 against Tennessee Tech a few years ago and sweating out a game against a MAC team that you're not supposed to. It was a first half that leaves you frustrated, but how many times do we see this all across the college football landscape where you got, you know, these are 18 to 22-year-olds for the most part. There's some 25-year-olds that are still playing college football, but for the most part, these are 18 to 22-year-olds, and you're not going to get the same team every week. You're going to get a team that's ready to go to College Station and a team that wanted to redeem themselves after the Alabama loss the week before, and that was a motivated, focused football team, and they went down there and handled their business against A&M and really took A&M's souls in the second half of that game. And all week long, they've been patted on the back and told how great they are, and that was one of the biggest wins in recent Kentucky football memory. And this is something that, as a first-time head coach, you got to deal with for the first time, is getting your team back, getting a team that was sky high after beating A&M, having them come back down to earth, snap back to reality, oh, there goes gravity, and be able to handle your business against a team that you're supposed to handle your business against. So that's a big step in the Will Stein era. And like I said, it's more of a big picture thing here. You're 3-1 after the first month of the season, and every coach would have taken that, every fan base for Kentucky would have all taken that and run with it. There's no question about it. They would have been perfectly happy with 3-1. I think everybody is perfectly happy with 3-1, because what does that mean? That means you either beat Alabama or you beat Texas A&M. And you were really good for a half against Alabama. Second half was not good by any stretch, and no one would say otherwise. But they bounced back from that. They were able to respond. And that's now twice that Will Stein has had to pass a test. He's had to pass a test after a tough loss where you get blown out kind of in the second half. How do you get your guys motivated? How do you get them back up after that? And then how do you get them back up after you go on the road and beat a top 10 team by 10 points and really should have been closer to about 21 points and dominated that game? And I think Will Stein was able to do that, and we'll have his press conference presented by AL81 coming up in just a little bit. I'm sure he'll have a lot to say about it, and I'm sure most of his conversation will be about the first half, because that was not a good half of football for Kentucky. And you'd like to see 60 minutes of solid football, but that's not always reality, and I think it is something that they were able to learn from that they were able to kind of flush the first half aside, and whatever Will Stein said at halftime clearly worked. And the second half, they really just owned the lines of scrimmage. They never left any sort of doubt whatsoever. Don't worry, callers, I'll get to you in just a moment, but I can't quite answer the calls right now just because I can't have my mic on and the calls at the same time. That would not be the best of radio, but we don't believe me, we will get to all of you. We'll get to all the callers. I can't wait to hear from everybody after this performance, after this win against South Alabama, 3-1 on the season, and not for nothing, you're halfway to bowl eligibility. You need 3 more wins the rest of the way to get bowl eligible. And not that it's going to be easy, but you still have games against teams like Vanderbilt, and you got South Carolina next week, and I think that's going to be a pivotal game against Lenore Sellers and company down in Columbia, against a team that historically they have not played all that well against in the Shane Beamer era, and especially not on the road. Now, finally, you don't have to play them at night, but can you get that win, get to 4-1 on the season? And now you put yourself in a position where you can kind of be some spoilers in the SEC, and you're not going to win the conference in almost all certainty, but you have a chance to kind of wreck a few people's seasons. And if you are able to deal Shane Beamer a loss there, he's going to feel it a little bit more in Columbia than he's been feeling it right now. And, you know, South Carolina fans are already a little bit disgruntled.

0: business coming off a big win against a ranked opponent. Some teams don't handle business coming off wins over a ranked opponent, especially against teams from Texas. So some teams, they got to learn from that a little bit. No Stein stumble here. Kentucky wins at 45-21. We'll get to Will Stein momentarily, waiting on TJ Walker to come in here and give his thoughts. I'm interested to see what the atmosphere was like at Kroger Field for that game. I think there was a lot of excitement there. By the way, let's go ahead and it looks like in just a moment. Let's go ahead and bring you the Will Stein press conference brought to you by ALA1, Kentucky's original ginger soft drink. They have been for 100 years now, since 1926. Here it is, Will Stein, his press conference after the Cats' 45-21 win over South Alabama.
1: Ready? Yeah. First of all, I want to thank our fans for showing up. It's so great to see them. We love every time that we're back home. They mean the world to us. Best fans in the country. So I appreciate Big Blue Nation for being here. You know, like I told the guys, that was not our standard. If you think for 1 second that that is the standard of play here at Kentucky, then you're wrong. You're very seriously mistaken. I'm very excited to get the win. I think being 3-1 in the month of September is a pretty good spot to be in right now. But if you for 1 second slip or think that that is the way to play football here at Kentucky, then it's going to be a long road ahead. So the message will get sent to these guys loud and clear. And I don't want this to be a reflection of the work and preparation that was put in or us thinking about other things. But you have to understand, every single team has good players. Every single team has good coaches. If you do not show up on any given Saturday, you will get beat. So we cannot turn the ball over on offense. All right, we cannot have special teams turnovers. We have to get off the field on third and long. We have to corral the quarterback, and we have to be better as a coaching staff, getting these guys in a much better place moving into October football, which is, as we know, conference play. So we had three backs over 100 yards, which was very positive. It was good to see Javonte out there getting his feet wet, getting in the end zone after a long time not being in there. Same with Jason Patterson. You know, Godfrey had a big pick. That was really big. End of half. We had Keese had a sack. We had some fourth down stops. But more importantly, we just got to play better. We got to play better. So with that, I'll open it up.
2: Hey, raise your hand. We'll call on you.
3: Will, so I think what you said there, being the threat this week, didn't make you think the softer performance was going to come, or how did that kind of coincide with Quake?
1: No, I mean, our guys showed up on Tuesday and Wednesday. There was some it wasn't for a lack of effort. I think it's more execution based, right? It's like, don't let the facts get in the way of a good story. Like the facts were that we did not execute, right? It wasn't for a lack of trying. There's a difference. Everybody's trying hard. It's about doing your job and doing it at an elite level. And if you don't, when we go to Columbia next week, it will not be pretty for the Cats. So we got to make sure that we are in a spot that these guys can go execute better. And I hate that our fans had to experience that today at home, but I know we're going to get it corrected, and it's a lot better to correct off a win. I know that.
2: Identify your name and media outlet.
3: John, yep. What did you see offensively from South Alabama that was kind of giving you fits in the first half?
1: Well, I mean, it really was just for a lack of execution. Again, we knew they were going to be a high-pressure rate team, which they were, bringing Boundary Cat, bringing the star, bringing the safety plug and the mic. So they force you to get it on the edge. Everybody that's had success on them has gotten the ball on the edge because of their high-pressure rate. So we just didn't do a good job early on. You know, we moved the ball. We just didn't finish drives. You know, when we go for it on fourth downs, I'm expecting us to get those fourth downs. So it was a lack of execution, lack of focus more than anything.
2: Then Lindsay.
4: Well, you were talking about getting more explosives going in this game with the run game. You got those. What worked well and created those good plays?
1: Yeah, I mean, we were running just some split zone, running some outside zone and some variations of that. Thought our backs ran hard. They made people miss. We definitely covered them up better in the run game, especially as the game went on. We kind of just started to wear them down. You could see it. They just didn't have the depth to really sustain. And the guys ran hard. You know, I thought Kenny got us in the correct check on the explosive run by Jay Pat for the touchdown at the end of the first half, which that was good to see. But more importantly, I thought we broke some tackles, which was good.
2: Again, identify your name and media outlet, please, Liz.
5: WKYT. What was your message to the guys at halftime if they came out firing pretty hard?
1: Again, just playing to our standard, right? It's not rocket science. You have to run the correct play. You have to block correctly. You have to tackle the ball. We have to corral the quarterback. And so playing to our

0: or not playing to whatever standard they had in their mind. So they did get the message. They played better in the second half.
1: Mark Story likes to have leader. Will, somebody asked you in the preseason about the running backs. You said you felt okay. You feel better about them now?
0: I definitely do. Yeah, it's much better when you got three and Vontae out there. That he's got explosive ability for sure. And again, like I've said, Jason Patterson just continues to get better. CJ is back healthy and himself. So yeah, we like rotating those guys, and it's a very violent position, and so it's great to have guys and go out there and run.
2: Right. Ryan Black with the Louisville Courier-Journal. Well, how do you balance wanting to at least celebrate a win versus also, as you said, kind of like not playing to the standard that you wanted to see the win?
0: Yeah, I mean, like I mentioned, 3-1 in September. I think everybody in this room would be pretty fired up knowing that. I know I am, right? We did not play well at home 2 weeks ago. We didn't play well this game at home in terms of the entirety of the game. There were some spots of really good and there were some spots of really bad. There wasn't a lot of just consistent play throughout the day. So I am excited that we won. So my message is this is not going to win, sustain winning over the next, 8 weeks or however long we have of SEC play. So we have to be better. Our guys are going to take this and be able to watch the tape. The best way to coach a football team is off of game tape. And the reality is we did not play to our best of our ability, but it is nice to obviously leave here with a win.
3: Bill Mallard, CEO of Bloom. You talked about Javonte a couple of times there. How important is it to get him going? And what the seems like the fans will really get into it, the aggressiveness that he ran with. Is that the kind of runner they're going to be able to see in that? I saw he kind of limped off on that last play he was in against the OK.
0: Yeah, I'm expecting that he's okay. It wasn't anything major. I think he might have just got rolled up on a little bit towards the end, but I think he's fine. I actually have a card with some guys. DJ left the game. He just had a really soft tissue deal. I think he's going to be fine. Nick got a little tight, so we pulled him. Nothing major. Same with our long snapper. He had some tightness. And then Martellus Carter had I can't remember what this says, but he had something that he didn't end up playing, but nothing major, season ending, just some nicks and bruises.
4: 566. Obviously, the run game really stood out, but what about your passing game? And you talked about in the past how you want to get your receivers more, so what about your passing game? You got difference.
0: Yeah, I mean, I gotta watch what was stopping us from having explosive plays. We obviously threw the ball to Kenny on the flood on the sideline, which was good. I think we kind of stopped ourselves, and so it'll be interesting to see the tape about what exactly was. I don't want to say a problem. I mean, we were 19 of 26, which is pretty good for. I mean, the yards was obviously 177, but we had almost 400 yards rushing. So to me, it's about how do we get spaced up better? How do we get the ball out of our hands better? I think we got to climb the pocket better than we did today. So there'll be plenty of things to fix.
5: Hey, Will, John Wong, Nola Media. Seems like you were pretty upset when you were going into the tunnel at halftime. You said you were out-coached. In what area? Was it preparation? Was it play calling? Was it coaching effort?
0: Yeah, I mean, we're in a real battle with a good team, right? They're a good team in the Sun Belt. Like I mentioned all week, Major Applewhite can coach. Todd Orlando can coach. Tommy Perry can coach. And so I felt like at that point in time, we were not playing our best. And how our players play is a direct result of me and how I coach and how our coaches coach. So I got to do a better job of getting these guys ready to come play, especially at home where this needs to be a home field advantage and we go play well.
2: Colonel, Coach, was the split between your three running backs how you envisioned the backfield shaping up heading into the season?
0: Yeah, I think for the most part, I mean, that's what we brought those guys here to do is to run the rock. And so I feel like they're in a good spot now. I think hopefully they continue to improve and step up in spots where we need them.
2: John.
0: Yeah, it was totally targeting. Like, I don't think there was anything. It was clear. All of our coaches knew it. You just got to tackle them and wrap it up. It doesn't need to be hit them as hard as you can. They're quarterbacks. Everybody's protecting the quarterbacks across college football, across the NFL. So just tackle them. Don't go in for the kill shot, man. Just go tackle them and get them down.
2: That was okay. All right. So if I good? All right. Oh,

0: that it? Okay, the last one.
1: Yeah, well, when it comes down to coaching, effort, and execution, which one's harder to do? How do you coach effort?
2: You coach effort every single day in practice, running drill to drill, and you coach execution the same way. So we just got to continue to improve. That's what the games are for, right? You learn a lot from these games. Again, it's better to learn when you win. I know everybody's excited about a win. We just got to continue to improve and get better so we can go into Columbia now next.
3: Back, Kentucky Football Post Game Show, ESPN 680. Shout out to one Zach Cantrell. U of L game made me late. No excuses. Make plays. They redirected traffic, which was not ideal. The Cats win. Zach got you all ready to go, and we want to hear from you. 45-21 UK over South Alabama. And Zach, who do we have? South and Josh. I do have hiccups. There's no way around it.
4: Yeah,
3: I got hiccups.
4: We got South and Josh up first.
3: Let's take it. Take it away, South and Josh.
4: Let's go.
3: We'll figure it out.
5: Hello, TJ. Hello, Zachary. Hello, dear friends. How are we this evening?
3: You didn't go to the game, did you?
5: I was there, yes.
3: What?
5: I
3: was there.
5: Well, you should have told me, message me on Twitter, and we could have met up and had a soda at halftime or something, and, you know, just commiserated how that was the most Mark Stoops first half of football I've ever
3: seen. Wow. You weren't happy.
5: I wasn't overly thrilled. A very lackadaisical, very nonsensical first half. I'm glad it looks like our coach has a little bit of paint peeler halftime speech in him because the kids came out and played a lot better in the second half. The first half is just completely unacceptable. You know, granted, you know, I don't agree with Will that the targeting call was correct. I think he needs to send that tape in. That's absolutely egregious. I mean, that's disgusting that they allowed that.
3: I agree with that.
5: And then, you know, the muff punch, just unexcusable. Get away from the ball, Brock. What are we doing? It's, you know, yeah, I'll take the win. I'll take running for 3 miles. It's just, it's going to have to be a lot better next week, or we're going to get embarrassed.
3: Hey, they covered, though, South End, Josh.
5: They did, and that's fine. But, you know, they should have won by about 30 instead of 24.
3: I was really surprised with the first half. With the first half, and they should have been trailing, honestly. It should have been a 21-14 game. Kentucky comes out, they're able to tie it up, and then the interception from South Alabama, Major Applewhite, if that name sounds familiar to you, it should. He was the former Texas player. He is the head coach there. He's got to be wanting that one back.
5: That's fine. I don't care. It's not. It doesn't have anything to do with South Alabama. It has everything to do with how lackadaisical and lazy and just uninterested we appeared in the first half.
3: Yeah, I agree. And especially when they scored first, you thought like, okay,
5: yeah,
3: hadn't been perfect, but yeah, you can work with that.
5: Yeah, it was just, you know, I went with Mama South End and Papa South End, and we had a good day. But you know, let's wash this one clean and let's go on to next week, and it better be a whole lot better next week.
3: What if they said, I think this is going to be the narrative, South End, Josh. What if they said one bad quarter? You give up 21 points in the second quarter. That's it. That's all. Is that okay? Is that good enough? What, can you get over that?
5: I mean, if we go down and beat South Carolina 45-21, I'll have no qualms. But this shouldn't have been a 3-point football game at halftime. It was a little discouraging, but I'm glad. I was really impressed with the running game today, and it seemed like Will got their attention at halftime. So I'll live with it. I'll move on, and at least we're not 2-2 like somebody else we know.
3: Oh, we're going to talk about that. We will definitely talk about that. But UK football, Zach, I'm not a math guy. 16 quarters,
4: mm-hmm.
3: I would say 13 of them, spot on.
4: Yeah, I would say so.
3: Let's turn up South End Josh's car beeper. Let's turn it up. Put it on.
5: I'm on the shuttle bus. I'll let you guys go. I'll see you. Go Cats.
3: Go Cats. But no, I mean, you give up 21 points, second quarter. Besides that, you know, I that's a big if, but 45-21, all 21 come in the second quarter. For South Alabama, and the second half against Alabama, really, you take away the Alabamas.
4: Yeah, just stop playing teams from Alabama. They don't have Auburn on the schedule, so they should be okay from that.

0: that regard.
1: But the second, you know, third quarter, fourth quarter against Alabama, the third or the second quarter against South Alabama. Besides that, you know, not too shabby. Not too shabby for Kentucky. 45-21.
0: You're coming off a win like Texas A&M with a first-time head coach with a bunch of a younger team. Like you kind of expect some growing pains in the first half. You don't expect them to give up 21 points in a quarter.
1: Yeah,
0: but the fact that they were kind of in a struggle, I was not terribly surprised.
1: I'm okay with the criticism, honestly.
0: Absolutely. And yeah. Will Stein, I like the fact that he focused most of his post-game attention on the criticism because I think it was warranted, where if they win a game like last week, he criticized a little bit. But for the most part, it was most all pumped up and everything. So I think Will Stein understands the moment. But, I mean, if you would have asked any Kentucky fan at the start of the season, you take 3-1? After September, would you take it?
1: Absolutely. Nobody's saying no to that. Here's the big concern. Against a Sun Belt team, which is solid, are they the best Sun Belt team? That's the big question. You were still 2 of 8 on third down. Not 3, 2. 2 of 8 on third down. What were they against Alabama? 1 of 14. What were they against Texas A&M? I think like 3 of 9. It's still an issue. Third down play calling is an issue. Kenny Minchie, 19 of 25, 177 yards, 1 touchdown. That's pretty pedestrian numbers, all things considered. Darby leads UK with 43 yards, catch, three receptions for Boyer as well for 24 yards. Oh, we got Joe on. Good deal. All right. Welcome on in. Your Kentucky football postgame show, ESPN 680. We'd love to hear from you. Remember, we are giving away a $50 Alumni Hall gift card. Tonight's best call, text, tweet on the ESPN 680 Kentucky Football Postgame Show wins $50 to Alumni Hall gift card. Get involved in the show, and I've got hiccups still. All the same, Joe. Welcome on in, buddy. Welcome. You're with Zach and TJ.
2: My advice is take care of yourself. You're still a young man. Don't overdo it tonight. It was just one ball game. Next week against Carolina, we can't have a bad muff punt by Kaufman. That drove me to drink a little bit more, and we can't have those kind of mistakes. I mean, you're playing on your home field and you're playing South Alabama. I know you want to make the big home run punt return, but my gosh, the kid was right on top of you. So maybe next time let's just get away from the ball and
1: kind of change the game there for a bit there in the first half, the end of the first half. But, yeah, you looked like Kentucky was doing okay, and that flipped it on its head, Joe.
2: Well, the second part of the equation is the fumble by Minshew and Barnes. They couldn't connect with the handoff. And then at that stage of the game, you're only up by 10, and then you give the ball right back to South Alabama. So, thank God we was able to persevere, not let him, you know, score on that possession. But that was another little red flag. You're getting ready to take a 17-point lead, and you just cough it up. So other than that, I'm pretty optimistic. We play a lot of wide receivers. Carr got his big catch. Shea did. We got the another backup, Kaufman. I think he got a catch. And then, let's face it, we got 3 good wide receivers, but you need about
1: 10 people caught passes today.
2: Yeah. Well, no, the point being that your depth. I mean, this is always you'll always come back to Joe on this. We play 12 games. We play a great schedule. Can you have backups when you get time to play a little in that 12th game where you ain't having to play walk-ons? That's my biggest fear. Can we get through this 12-game gauntlet and have a team where we get to the level that we can put a pretty good team on the field? That's my biggest fear. Just feel like, so we all know our depth is suspect going into the year. And just not have the big injuries is the whole thing of our whole year if we're going to get to those 6 victories.
1: Speaking of U of L, Joe, did you hear the news?
2: Oh, look, Rhodey, I've got – my wife's a Louisville graduate, Rhodey. She's a tennis player for Louisville in the old days. I know the CARDS chant. I hear it in my sleep every night.
1: Have you heard the news today? Do you know what's new with with Jeff Brom.
2: Is the Pole Catholic? Yeah, I've heard news. Yeah, go on.
1: No, they lost today.
2: I heard. Well, that don't do anything for me. I'm more worried about Texas and Kentucky volleyball game tomorrow at 1 o'clock than I was about the Ville and Wake Forest. Yeah, I heard they got beat. Nobody
1: did Texas lose to Tennessee in volleyball, or did they beat them in five sets? I know it went long.
2: Texas did a reverse sweep on Tennessee. Tennessee won the first two, and Texas came back and won three in a row. So they'll come into Lexington on a high, and hopefully Coach Skinner can send them back to Texas and then go milk some cows or something when they get back home. That's pretty much it, y'all. Have a great Sunday and the rest of today, and then we'll pray for a big victory next Saturday in Columbia, South Carolina. Thanks a lot. Have a great day.
1: Be well, Joe. We appreciate it. U of L loses to Wake Forest 30-27. Wow. Zach Cantrell, what do you think about that as a college football fan?
0: I mean, this is just who.
1: Is that going to hurt U of L's playoff chances, you think?
0: It kills
1: losing at home to Wake Forest?
0: It kills their at-large chances.
1: And
0: now they got to hope.
1: No.
0: They got to win out for sure.
1: Say it ain't so.
0: Yeah, I know. After last week, all I heard was playoff. Here we go.
1: Now, the Brom blunder. It's
0: the Brom blunder.
1: It's not a thing.
0: Not a thing. No. And I didn't know if it would be this week, but actually, I think preseason I had them losing NC State. I think that was my Brom blunder. But, I mean, this is just who they are at this point. I think Louisville fans just have to accept that their coach is a 9-3, 8-4 kind of coach. It's going to have a highlight win every year. And if you're okay with that, then Jeff Brom's your guy. If you're
1: what
0: not okay with
1: that. What happened in that game today? I didn't get to see
0: so any of it. Their defense stunk. I mean, they've given up 41 points to Ole Miss, 31 points to SMU, and they give up 30 today. Gio Lopez and Carlos Hernandez had a big day. He was able to beat them with his arm and with his legs. Wake Forest actually committed a bunch of penalties, but Louisville committed dumber penalties. I mean, they jumped off sides on a fourth down, field goal attempt. They had a holding penalty, which killed their last drive. They're just such an undisciplined team, and I just don't understand how they are allowing this to happen on a regular basis. This is just what Louisville football is at this rate. And if you're good with it, then Jeff Brom's your guy. If you're not good with it, then eventually you might have to move on. So
1: well,
0: I think.
1: What do they do?
0: I don't know. That's the million-dollar question.
1: It's not like they're swimming in it.
0: Rumor is they don't have any money. Actually, it's not rumor. They went out and told us that they don't have any money.
1: Say what?
0: Yeah.
1: That's not good.
0: I did like before the 57-yard field goal at the end of the game, the commentators like, Jeff Brom's doing this with one of the lowest payrolls in the ACC. So that's how we're spinning this now. Okay. But yeah,
1: make sure the recruits hear that.
0: Yeah, you remember? So this week I had to hear Keenholz is better than Saiyan conversations, and happy I don't have to do that
1: was
0: anymore.
1: Was he at College Game Day?
0: Keenholz?
1: Yeah.
0: Yeah, he was on game. He got interviewed on Game Day this morning.
1: Well, last time you had a Lincoln on a big stage, didn't go so well.
0: Other than that, that was the play. Oh, that's great.
1: Woo! I don't know which one went better, honestly. I'm not so sure. All right. Anyways, who do we got up next? Chris?
0: Yes, we have Chris.
1: Kentucky Football Postgame Show, ESPN 680. Chris, you're with Zach Cantrell, TJ Walker. I've got hiccups. Can't get rid of them. Took the girls to the game today. They had a blast. They had so much fun. Chris, what's up? All right. Oh, boy. The hiccups are just embarrassing. They make you feel like less of a man.
0: We got John next.
1: All right, John, you'll save me. John, what's up, buddy?
3: Well, disappointing first half. Everyone's been echoing it. I agree.
1: I really don't care. I mean, not to interrupt you, John, but to interrupt you, I don't mind it so much. If you didn't follow it up the way that they did, then yeah, that'd be a different story. But yeah, they came out pretty flat. There was a turnover that shouldn't have happened. It is what it is, but yeah, I get what you're saying.
3: Yeah, I mean, it's not a big deal. I mean, now if you end up only winning that game by 10, you know, you got some other things to worry about, right? You know, but look, you played really good lights out in that second half. You did, you know, some good things. I thought there was another questionable big hit by one of our guys where a coach said, you know, that first one where they got a targeting penalty, I kind of see where the offensive player is bringing down his head at the same time. If he doesn't bring down his head, then I feel like our defensive player may lean with his helmet a little bit, but it's going to be smacked in the chest and not in the helmet. So I get what the coach said, though. You just got to wrap up. And I think in that second half there was another one. It was late in the game, too. He just ran up and blew that quarterback up again, and I get it. I guess you're making a big play, you know, whatever.
1: Yeah, that was a big call there.

0: ahead. Just wrap up. Just wrap up.
1: I think it was a fine hit. I think the call was bad.
0: Yeah. I mean, I think it'd go either way. Since the crown of the helmet hit somewhere up on his helmet, then that's why. But I think the only reason why his helmet hit his helmet is because the offensive player brought down his head. That is why it occurred that way. And I was looking at the screen like, come on, man. Because it was a big hit. You know, it was a good play. But, man, guys, hey, 24-point win? Is that correct?
1: Yes, sir. 45-21.
0: Yeah, like you said, TJ, they covered. And Vegas had it at 20.5, most of the sports books did. And I was saying 21, and everybody's like, oh, they should win by a lot more. Look, I don't know what's going on in these game things, but they might have been looking towards South Carolina, whatever. This Sun Belt team can apparently move the football field, or move the football. If they can move the football field, well, that would be really good. But they can move the ball. So, TJ, it's a win. And we're 3-1. Let me ask you this. I'm going to say yes. I think we should be 25.
1: Oh, in the polls?
0: Yeah, I think we should be 25.
2: I know one team that's going to drop out of the polls.
1: Yeah, would you drop UL out, John?
0: Oh, they were 16th, weren't they? And they lost to an unranked. Is that correct?
1: At home.
2: It is correct.
0: Yeah, they got to go out. I mean, you got to lose at least 9-10 spots on that loss. I mean, you know, it is what it is, and that's what it is.
1: UK has zero losses outside of the top 10.
0: That's right. That's right. Hey,
1: Alabama and a Wake Forest loss, they're pretty similar.
0: Louisville sucks. We can beat them. We can beat them. Suck it, Louisville. L's down, you piece of junk and crap. We can beat them. We can beat them. I love it. We're winning. I love Coach Stein. What a great coach.
1: We can't beat him, John. The Cats will beat
0: him. What is it? Oh, we are going to beat them. We definitely are. And there's other teams. And I don't like Indiana either. They slump starting little piece of junk that they are. They think they're so dang great. They ain't crap.
1: They got lucky last night against Northwestern. Zach's got to have some takes on that one.
0: Yeah.
1: They were fortunate.
0: I don't want to take up the line too much longer. Sorry, guys. But love it. We're winning. CATS, baby.
1: John, have a great Saturday. Appreciate you. Kentucky football postgame show.
2: We got another John on the line.
1: I mean, how many Johns are we going to
2: have? There's a lot of Johns.
1: Can any of them fix my hiccups? My mom texts in, drink a glass of water upside down.
2: I thought hot tea worked.
1: I would take that. How do I do the upside down? I mean, is the...
2: Well, you take a glass of water.
1: Okay. Say what?
2: I can go through the process.
1: All right, other John, what's up? John, welcome in. Kentucky football postgame show. Zach Cantrell, TJ Walker, you're on. Okay. Hot and Cold Players by Peterman Brothers.
2: And he's gone.
1: 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Causes the dot.
2: There you go.
1: All right, if you got hiccup advice, let me know. It's out of control. You say, who do we have on next?
2: Well, I guess we don't have anybody right now because a guy called me and he never answered. So.
1: Okay. All right, gotcha. Well,
2: we're happy to
1: take
2: your
1: calls. Who's your hot gold player?
2: My hot player is going to be Jason Patterson. 137 yards, three touchdowns, 75-yarder.
1: He is good.
2: He is very good. He would have scored in two-hand touch, would have scored in flag football. Yeah. No one laid a fingertip on him or got even close. I don't know what Mark Stoops is doing wasting Jason Patterson on the bench last year, but he showed up in a big way. I think you could just give the hot player, frankly, to the entire offensive line. When you rush for 390 yards and five touchdowns, I don't care who you're playing, that is a statement made by this offensive line to push South Alabama off the ball the way that they did. My cold players this game is going to be the secondary. They just gave up too many big plays. They got South Alabama's quarterback, Jared Hollins, was pretty comfortable in the first half. And fumbling a punt just is a complete no-no. You can't have that happen. So Kentucky certainly made enough mistakes to put them behind the eight ball early in this game. And against better opponents, you're not going to be able to get away with that. But those are my hot and cold players of the game.
1: No, I think you nailed it. And honestly, a little underwhelming with the secondary because you'd expect them to have a big game.

0: They've been solid so far. They've had tough challenges going against A&M and Alabama receivers, and they just soft coverage, which I thought at one point during the first quarter, like, is that by design? Are they playing off the receivers intentionally? Oh, boy. My mom's texting in about the hiccups again. Now she's saying, what is she saying? Sugar. Sugar will do. We've got my mother-in-law.
1: Shane's up next.
0: Also, as well. If you know what to do with hiccups, let me know. Let me know. Shane, what's up, buddy? Welcome into the Kentucky Football Post Game Show. The Cats, 45. Jaguars, 21.
2: You know, it's just, I don't know. I mean, we all know the whole stadium erupted on the roughing the passer. That was the most BS call ever. But going on to Brom,
0: I had PTSD as a Packers fan seeing that flag. It's just like you expect it. Oh, you made a good stop on third down. Everything went well. Nothing to worry about. Oh, flag. Of course. Of course. And that's exactly what happened there, Shane.
2: Well, I think the thing that just stings for us is that you can't tell me Wake Forest is a more talented team than Louisville. I don't care what anybody says. Hernandez is the real deal, that number eight. That's a whole nother story. But it just, I love Rom, always have, but I just don't know. I mean, he's going to take some heat because you got to get us over that hump, man. I mean, and we just can't do it. Every year is a different year, same story. We beat a team we don't supposed to beat, and then we lose to a team we're supposed to beat. You know, it's just unexcusable. It just gets old, man. And I'll leave on this, and I'm a lot older than probably everybody, including Ennis, but he ain't no Howard Snellenberger. There's only one Howard Snellenberger, and he got the most out of everybody. And the undisciplined, I'm sorry. Brom's not Howard Snellenberger, end of story. So I'll let you guys go on that.
0: Totally messed up. Zach, do you want to tell everybody what's up there?
1: What, that he's a Louisville fan?
0: Well, no, he's on the wrong postgame show.
1: Yeah, I was just going to let him cook. He was giving straight gas.
0: I mean, you're never really on the wrong postgame show when you just want to vent about U of L choking again, playing in the worst conference.
1: No, we're happy to hear it. Don't worry about it. No, he was giving good points. I'm like, oh, let him go.
0: Oh, for sure.
1: No, let's have him.
0: You know, when he mentioned Ennis specifically, I was like, oh.
1: I think he was late. I don't know. Maybe he's not there yet.
0: Or was he early?
1: No, he wasn't early.
0: Okay. Well, anyways, who do we got on next?
1: We got Randy on there.
0: Randy, welcome in. Randy, welcome in.
3: Hey, guys. How's it going?
0: Good.
1: You're a Cats fan, right? This is the right postgame.
0: Nah, we don't care, Randy. Whatever you got going on, we don't care.
3: For a minute, I thought I called 93.7, but, or 93.9.
0: There you go. Well, you're not there.
3: Oh, good.
0: Yeah.
3: I just want to say, the first half, it don't bother me because they have been patted on the back all week long. Coach Stein was on every show there is. The players got awards. They came out after halftime and just dominated. So he got their attention at halftime. They got covered the point spread. So they played a good game. I mean, first half they was a little asleep, but I'm happy with 3-1 on the season. Only lost to Alabama. I'll take it.
0: Yeah, anybody would take that September. Do you remember? I mean, the hiccups are just ridiculous. Do you remember what he was told when he was talking to Urban Meyer? He went on a bunch of he did all the media opportunities, but when he went on with Urban Meyer, he said, "I want some advice, Urban." And it wasn't about like posting up in the club and letting somebody significantly younger dancing on you. But did you see that interview?
3: I didn't see it, but I heard about it, how he asked him for advice on how to move forward after a big win.
0: Yeah, and he brought up Lou Holtz. It was really cool. Will Stein's great in interviews, and you got to hear him on the AL81 press conference here today. But he said that, this is Urban Meyer. Urban Meyer, via Lou Holtz, said that you got to coach him the hardest you've ever coached him. And Will Stein, like, seemingly took that to heart. He was like, okay, yeah, that makes sense to me. I'll do that. But you can see why you would do that. You just get one. biggest wins in UK football history on the road at Texas A&M. You come back against your final kind of cupcake of the season. I won't say kind of, but definitively. And you don't come out hot. You can see why that these experts, I mean, Urban Meyer, you can say what you will about him as an NFL head coach, but dominant college football head coach. Lou Holtz, dominant head football coach. And these guys know exactly what you're looking for, and these teams come out here, and they don't start super fast. I don't think that was an issue for UK. There was like three plays that kind of dictated that first quarter. But when it's 21-14 with, what, 90 seconds to go, Kentucky goes out there, and they get the lead. I think that's impressive. I think if you want to take a positive storyline, that would be it.
3: Yeah, that was absolutely impressive, and I'm gonna say catch by nine next Saturday, not 90, catch by nine.
0: I'll take that.
3: And go Cats.
0: I'll take that. But Zach, you're looking at a halftime deficit against South Alabama, in which case the storyline is incredibly negative.
4: Right.
0: Yep. It ain't good.
4: Nope.
0: So you tie it. Okay, that's fine.
1: Still not. The vibes aren't great. Still.
0: No. And then you take the lead. Yeah. Okay, still not
1: better,
0: great.
1: Better, but at least you're playing from a position of
0: leading. Yeah, and I didn't see any UK fan that was happy that UK had a three-point lead over South Alabama. But that's why that third quarter was so big, and it was so big against Texas A&M again.
1: Yeah, no doubt about it. I mean, this has been a second-half team other than the Alabama game, obviously. But the third quarters, the last two of them have been very good. And then the fourth quarter today, I mean, they just kind of poured it on from there to be able to make it from 31-21 to 45-21. But both second halves, you love this team's responses. Will Stein, whatever he said at halftime, has clearly worked each of the last 2 weeks. Their running game has obviously worked these last couple weeks. I think, you know, We're seeing Minshew develop week by week, and today he didn't have to be great, but he did.
0: I was wondering what you thought about him.
1: Yeah, he was fine. I mean, he had 177 yards, he had a touchdown, the strip sack can't happen, but I thought for the most part he was decent. Like, I don't think
0: you
1: it was anything.
0: You put that on him, the fumble?
1: No.
0: The line?
1: Yeah, that was kind of, if you were going to downgrade the offensive line a little bit, that's the only thing that I would say was not great about them today.
0: But when you have so many running backs, Baxter, 149 yards. Patterson, 137. Barnes, 100. That's pretty good. All right, we got Luther on the Kentucky Football Postgame Show, ESPN 680. Zach Cantrell, TJ Walker. Luther, what's up, buddy?
5: Yo, what's cracking?
0: Hey, what's up? I think we owe you a $50 Alumni Hall gift card.
5: Yeah, I was supposed to get it in the mail, but I haven't gotten it yet, so...
0: You keep waiting, buddy. You just keep waiting.
5: Yeah, I know. Exactly. Yeah, I'm patiently waiting, let me tell you. But anyways, I'm excited, like everyone else is excited about what's going on down there in Lexington. Hopefully it keeps up. But I got a little bit more of a priority news that I need to get to, and it's those bums on Floyd Street and your line beard crown drinking royal fan base walking the train tracks down there drunk with your dirty girlfriends because you lost, because you crapped the bed, because you're overrated and you suck. Your football field is on a damn railroad pit, and Jeff Brom is a bum. Vince Morrow is a bum. All your players are bums. Your fan bases are especially bums. You can't even fill your top 16 supposedly ranked school, and you can't even fill up your stadium. Those red seats doesn't hide it, you bums. You make me sick. Go to hell and EAVB and figure out what that means. Late.
0: All right, there you have it. Nice, calm, rational take from our buddy Luther.
1: Oh, as always. That's what I expected.
0: Was he talking about the UofL game?
1: I think so. Allegedly.
0: What happened there?
1: Oh, in the Louisville game?
0: Yeah.
1: So they played a game today against Wake Forest. They're coming off beating SMU last week. And we heard about, you know, Louisville being a playoff contender. And it was brought up multiple times on ESPN. And their quarterback got interviewed on College Game Day. And they were just on big ESPN, which, remember last week, they were very upset because Kentucky was on ESPN and they were on ESPN too. So they were.
0: It doesn't matter. It doesn't matter what I heard.
1: No, apparently not, even though, you know, Kentucky had 5 million viewers and Louisville did not have 5 million viewers.
0: They weren't in the top 10.
1: No. Ohio State, Kent State drew more than they did. And that was a 59-3 laugher. Anyway, yeah, so they played a football game today, and Gio Lopez looked like, you know, the next coming of two.

0: Talk about Olaf, we're doing left-handed quarterbacks, and Carlos Hernandez is still running against that secondary. And I thought Louisville was actually going to come back in the second half and get it done, because Keenholz, I thought, was mostly good. But that running game, which took over last week, did not do that today. And it was kind of the greatest hit to the Brown blunder. I mean, just stupid penalties, turnovers, kicker swap like they had against Clemson last year. I mean, it was like just remembering the hits.
1: Field goal.
0: Yeah, you can't put – I'm not putting that on
1: him. I don't know, dude. If like an NFL kicker in that situation makes it, you're like –
0: Yeah, Brandon Aubrey would make that.
1: You'd be like, that's awesome.
0: Of course.
1: That takes some
0: stones. Yeah, no one expected him to make that.
1: But a college kicker to do that.
0: Not
1: going to
0: happen. No, but the kicker swap thing's just funny in and of itself. But, I mean, yeah, that's a team that leaves the month of September 2-2. And – last I checked, 2-2 is not as good.
1: That's
0: as
1: why when
0: 3-1.
1: You try to do win loss record predictions at the beginning of the season or even in the season, you have no idea what teams are going to be looking like at the end, what they will be playing for, and
0: motivation.
1: I'm not
0: level.
1: Saying U of L is there yet. You're always going to play big in a rivalry game, but
0: yeah,
1: you lose a couple more games. A couple of the Brown running backs, Isaac.
0: Isaac might be on his way out the door. Keywon.
1: He
0: might
1: say, what's the point? You know,
0: yeah,
1: I already got my money.
0: Well, Isaac's gets nicked up every week. Why am I playing through this injury? I'm going to go train for the NFL where he'll be a good running back.
1: Twin Peaks, player of the game for the Cats. Eats, drinks, scenic views. They've got the coldest beers in the city at Twin Peaks. Oh, boy, Zach Cantrell. Probably going with a running back, I would imagine.
0: Yeah, I'm going with Jason Patterson. I mean, you could make the argument for C.J. Baxter, but to me, Jason Patterson scored three times as many touchdowns as C.J. Baxter, so because of that, I'm going to give the edge to Patterson. He had the best run of the day. He showed some physicality. He showed the ability to finish down by the goal line, and you could give
1: what
0: it
1: he
0: to,
1: averaged last week, like on average, 9.5
0: yards. 9.5 yards carry last
1: not
0: week.
1: Not too shabby.
0: Some are saying
1: like
0: pretty
1: you're
0: good.
1: Starting to see maybe a star emerge
0: yes.
1: here. Potentially, but C.J. Baxter's been good. Obviously, he outrushed.
0: Yeah, he was the leading rusher of the game, yes.
1: But over four more carries. Last week, I think it was like seven more carries. The averages are beneficial to Patterson.
0: Yeah.
1: So I'm okay with that for the Twin Peaks player of the game. Eats, drinks, and abuse. Patterson is the man, but the rushing attack for UK was the story.
0: Yeah, just in general, I mean, 390 yards on 42 carries, I'll have to do my math. I'm not the biggest math guy in the world, but that seems to be a pretty good average. I mean, they pretty much could run the ball whenever they wanted to, and I think that's something that has shown to be replicable over the course of the season. And this is what will – it's 9.2 yards per carry, by the way. 9.2 yards per carry. So
1: yeah,
0: you're getting almost a first down every time you run the ball.
1: I would just hand it off to him two times in a row.
0: By the way, yeah.
1: And first down, there you go.
0: Yeah, typically, yeah, you get 9 yards on first down.
1: Bada boom, bada bing.
0: Maybe second and one. You could take a shot down the field because you know you're going to come back and run the ball on third and one and get first down. So that opens up your offense just a little bit. But I thought it was the offensive line. I mean, Lance Hurd. I mean, this is what happens when you prioritize the offensive line in the portal. This is exactly what you're envisioning, to have games like this against lesser opponents, and that's exactly what they were able to do. And Cole Kublik kept bringing it up, you know, Lance Hurd, you know, the pulling guards that they had throughout the game, and Cole Kublik should be doing bigger SEC games than Kentucky.
1: Now we miss him. We miss him in a big way. What did you think of Minchie?
0: Minchie was...
1: He's a football guy.
0: Minchie's a football guy, for sure.
1: No, you.
0: Like, oh, yes.
1: You knowing
0: I think
1: football
0: Minchie,
1: guys.
0: Minchie
1: what did you think
0: a,
1: of Minchie?
0: He had an average game. He had a C game.
1: I know, but I think if you're a Kentucky fan, I'll just speak personally.
0: I like Minchie in general.
1: Is he good enough? Because against A&M, yes.
0: No
1: Alabama,
0: doubt.
1: No. And then the other two cupcake games, doesn't matter.
0: See, I think next week will go a long way in answering that because he's going to have to at least be competitive with Lenore Sellers because I think in all likelihood for South Carolina to win that game, Lenore Sellers will have to dramatically outplay Kenny Minchie. I think if Minchie is close to Lenore Sellers, I think Kentucky might actually have a better roster right now. So if Minchie plays well next week against South Carolina and they're able to win that game, I think we'll have our answer. And if Minchie stinks against South Carolina and they lose because South Carolina gets dramatically better quarterback play, we might also have our answer.
1: He only threw six incompletions tonight. I feel like I'm being a bit tough on him. But that's what Will Stein wants to do in that situation. He's not going to be somebody that consistently has 400-yard passers, 300-yard passers. Just not going to happen for him. But he wants a balanced offense. UK's rushing attack. They stole the show today, no doubt about it. All right, let's go to the SEC standings. Still got the hiccups. Louisville ladder, built to be above. We love them.

0: Ladder.com.
1: You gonna make it there?
0: No.
1: I was gonna say.
0: No, no chance. These, I mean, it's unbelievable.
1: Were they during the game too, or did it just now?
0: Oh, yeah.
1: Okay.
0: I mean, the whole ride back to Lexington. It's
1: been an all day thing. Yeah.
0: Have you ever? Sprites will do it for you.
1: Yep. Yep.
0: Have you heard of the Sprite Challenge? I guess is where I'm going. But my guess is you haven't.
1: Challenge?
0: You chug a Sprite without burping.
1: Oh, yeah, I've heard of that.
0: That's not what I did, obviously. I'm not a maniac. But
1: did have
0: a Sprite, and I don't know if that's the difference or whatnot, but I'm not going to be able to get over it. Louisville Ladder, you will get over whatever you need because
1: it is long.
0: It is extended. It's the Louisville Ladder.
1: Yes, it is. So our SEC standings today, Texas gets a win over Tennessee. So there's six teams now 1-0 in conference play. Texas beats Tennessee. Alabama got the win against Kentucky, obviously.
0: You hate to see Tennessee lose a football game.
1: I know. It never happens. Florida right now undefeated in conference play. Two of them playing each other right now, Florida and Ole Miss. Georgia currently mollywhopping Oklahoma. Mississippi State later tonight against Missouri, and Ole Miss playing right now, obviously, against Florida. Kentucky is the only team that's won.
0: Are you a Mississippi State believer?
1: Oh, yeah. There's room.
0: Oh, yeah?
1: All aboard the Kamario Taylor bandwagon. We got room for you.
0: Wow.
1: We got Fluff Bothwell. We got Kamario Taylor.
0: You're in.
1: Yes.
0: I love that. People are really split on that.
1: Kamario Taylor is the man. Like the thing is, he might not be the
0: UK
1: best quarterback.
0: UK fans are so used to seeing Mississippi State on the schedule, and maybe one of the few years – but they're like, you know what?
1: It's not the worst. Either.
0: Okay, fine. We won't see you.
1: Yeah, it's okay that they're not on the schedule this year. Kentucky's the only team in the conference that's 1-1. Missouri, Vanderbilt, and Oklahoma had not played conference games.
0: Kind of cool.
1: Yeah, to this point. Tennessee, Auburn, LSU, South Carolina, cool. Texas A&M, and Arkansas are all 0-1 in SEC play. So they all are
0: losers, tied
1: for last place. Yes, they are all losers. And that is our SEC conference standings brought to you by Louisville Letter.
0: All right, let's go to the top 25 scoreboard brought to you by UPS Jobs. 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
1: So we'll go ahead and do the games that have already concluded today. Number one, Texas beats Tennessee. They hold them off 20-17. The Volunteers had a chance late. They got an onside kick. Had a Hail Mary to actually win the game, and it came up just a little short.
0: Oh, wow. I didn't know that.
1: Yep. Colin Simmons ended up with 5 sacks in the game, so
0: telling me, like, tens of thousands of Tennessee fans had to leave the stadium sad?
1: Yes.
0: Oh, man.
1: Yeah.
0: Sucks.
1: A lot of people in orange left very sad.
0: Yeah, that's brutal.
1: Yeah.
0: How did the Trump thing go?
1: Well, the audio messed up in the middle of the first quarter, apparently, with ESPN, so they couldn't hear Herb Street, which not a bad thing as far as I'm concerned. But, like, Fowler could be heard, and Herb Street's mic was all muffled and everything, so the audio was kind of messed with and everything. I don't know if Trump left that early. I wouldn't have left that early. I wouldn't leave in the first quarter. That's just bad business.
0: There we go.
1: But anyway,
0: sorry. That's so good.
1: So Texas beats Tennessee 20-17. Number 7, the Ohio State beats Illinois 42-19. Jeremiah Smith had 4 touchdown catches in that game. Let's just go ahead and call off the Biletnikoff award party. We already know who's going to win it this year.
0: Glad he's healthy.
1: Turns out Julian Sayin, pretty good at quarterback, despite some of what people around here might believe. Number 11, Texas Tech beats Sam Houston 49-14. Kind of a weird game for Texas Tech. They only led Sam Houston 21-14 at the half, but they pulled away in the second half to get the win there. And then, of course, as we've alluded to, number 16, Louisville falls to Wake Forest, 30-27. Wake Forest, by the way, that game was weird, too. It was 24-21 at the half. Nobody scored any touchdowns in the second half of that game. It was a field goal fest, but it still ended 30-27. Wake Forest gets the win and goes to 3-1 on the year. Louisville drops to 2-2.
0: Wait, hold on a second.
1: On the year.
0: Wait, didn't you all just have to beat a bunch of garbage teams? Sub top 50 to make the college football playoff?
1: Allegedly. That's what I heard. Yeah.
0: And they lost?
1: They did.
0: Road games are tough, right?
1: I know. It would have been tough if they played the game in Winston-Salem, but they did not. The game was not in Winston-Salem.
0: Papa John's, don't call me Papa John's.
1: It was.
0: Red Stadium?
1: Yeah, it was at the bank. It was
0: oh,
1: at
0: heavens.
1: The stadium in Carthen.
0: Oh, so you're telling me at this juncture of the season, with September over, wake me up when September ends. They've only beaten one FBS team?
1: Yeah, that's what I'm saying.
0: No way.
1: Yeah. Would you believe
0: that? That can't
1: That doesn't sound right.
0: No, I mean, you obviously beat more than one
1: FBS team. Surely you beat more than one FBS.
0: But they were going to go to the college football playoff.
1: Yeah, no, there were projections this week about them playing Indiana, and Mark Blankenbaker was going to have to make a tough decision about whether to support his beloved Signetti or his beloved Cards. And now I'm kind of upset.
0: Right when I got over the hiccups,
1: I'm kind of disappointed now that they don't make the playoff. Just because I wanted to see
0: with the ACC schedule the way that it is. Yeah. You never know.
1: Gross.
0: So tough.
1: Yeah, I wanted to see Blank in the position.
0: You don't ever look over
1: Sig.
0: You don't ever look over Syracuse win.
1: Yeah,
0: that way.
1: You never forget about Stanford or
0: Cal,
1: Georgia Tech, or no, they don't play Cal this year. Syracuse, Florida State. Oh, they're going to go to NC State next week. Maybe NC State will fumble the ball at the end of the game again.
0: Yeah, get their ass.
1: How was Dave Torrance still employed? I have no idea. but you would have thought, you know, with that schedule, that not only would they go to the playoff potentially, not only would they have won, but we were talking, you know, you'd think you'd win bigly. Like, you'd be putting up fashion statements and running up the score and winning by 3 or 4 touchdowns and big explosives from Isaac Brown and Lincoln Keenholz.
0: I was shocked by that score.
1: I was. That Louisville lost?
0: Yeah.
1: Yeah, I was shocked, too. I picked Wake Forest to cover because...
0: Did you watch it? Like,
1: yeah.
0: I know you were probably watching it.
1: I had multi...
0: Same time, Kentucky, you were probably locked in there. But...
1: I had multi-view. It's one of the great inventions in human history, by the way, is the multi-view, so it gives you the opportunity to watch.
0: Were you surprised by it, or did Wake Forest just outplay them?
1: Wake Forest outplayed them. There was nothing fluky about it. I mean, Wake Forest just flat-out outplayed them. Jay Lopez was the better quarterback in this game. Louisville's defense couldn't stop a nosebleed. The outcome shocked me. But as the game went on, the process by how it played out ultimately did not surprise me that they lost when it actually happened. But they even missed a 42-yard field goal with 2 minutes left, a little over 2 minutes left. And their kicker had made a 54-yard field goal earlier in the game that tied it at 27 in the third quarter. So you're thinking 42-yarder, chippy, tie game, 30-30, make Gio Lopez have to take his team down the field to go win the game. Didn't happen. He missed the field goal. So
0: that's the way it goes.
1: Yeah. I mean, these things happen allegedly.
0: No Lincoln Keenholz in New York, you're thinking?
1: I'm thinking not.
0: That's crazy.
1: See, the thing is now, I don't know if anybody out... Who's going to watch Louisville games outside of this area? I mean, where's Keenholz? Keenholz might have to have 700 yards of offense
0: against...
1: Hold on now.
0: They still play Georgia Tech at some point.
1: Hey, Florida State. Remember when Florida State was good in the 90s? Remember when they were good with Jameis Winston and Jimbo Fisher?
0: Yes. The good old... Crab leg days.
1: Crab legs. Yeah, it's been a decade since Florida State was good. That's crazy. But, yeah, I guess cancel the party, turn off the lights, the party's over. They say that all good things
0: must
1: end.
0: They still play North Carolina.
1: Hey, they play Bill Belichick and Bobby Petrino. Hey,
0: will Bill Belichick be the coach?
1: Hey, they play Pittsburgh. I mean, they've got a pretty good football history.
0: Okay.
1: They have that game at the end of the year against the 3-1 Cats in Lexington.
0: UK 45, South Alabama 21. He's Zach Cantrell. I'm TJ Walker.
1: Oh, yeah,
0: I've got the hiccups.
1: Yeah, we still got a couple more scores here. Notre Dame crushed Purdue 49-3. No real surprise there. Halftime, number 2, Georgia 28-0 over Oklahoma. John Mateer and company can't move the ball across the street. Georgia looks like maybe the best team in the country right now. They're awful good. Florida leads Ole Miss 10-3. And they just got a little bit lucky on a deflected pass that ended up getting caught by a Florida guy. Then they got Ole Miss for targeting, so they're threatening to make it perhaps 17-3 with about 3 minutes to go in the first half. Number 15, Utah handling business against Iowa State, up 24-3 in that game. The low-scoring game that is Michigan and Iowa, 10-7 in the second quarter, that had the most 10-7 game written all over it between the Wolverines and the Hawkeyes, 38.5 over-under. I'm surprised it was that high. It sure looks like it will not get there. Number 25, Houston, kind of messing around a little bit with Georgia Southern. They're tied at 14 with 6:31 to go in the second quarter in that game. Penn State and Wisconsin have just gotten underway in Happy Valley. They're on Peacock. Number 6, Miami, the best team far and away in the ACC. I mean, it's almost like the Patriots for so many years
0: Wake Forest.
1: When they were the only good team. Miami beat Wake Forest.
0: Wake Forest is a wagon. UofL just cup. Caught him never know.
1: That's how you know that Miami's really good. It's because Miami beat Wake Forest last week. So they're going to play Central Florida at 6, or Central Michigan at 6:30. Probably be a better game if they played Central Florida. Number 8, Alabama takes on South Carolina, so we get a good chance to look at the Gamecocks before the game
0: next
1: week.
0: UK fans, keep it up.
1: Yep, see a team that already handled business against you versus a team that you're going to have to play next week. Number 23, Texas A&M takes on number 10, LSU, and probably an eliminator game in Baton Rouge tonight at 7:30. Number 20, Oregon against number 12, USC. I think the most intriguing game of the weekend. That is in Los Angeles tonight at 7:30. On the SEC Network, number 19, Missouri takes on number 24, Mississippi State, where they're
0: going. Who would have thought?
1: They're going to attempt to set the record for cowbell, some cowbell record. I don't know if it's most cowbells in a single setting.
0: The record was cousin kissing, but it's cowbells?
1: It's cowbells.
0: Okay. When you said record break, that's just where my brain went. No, who would have thought that was a ranked game?
1: Yeah. Who would not have thought
0: Mizzou
1: that?
0: Mizzou and MSU.
1: That's right. We all had that the preseason.
0: Cats should be ranked.
1: Yeah.
0: Shout out to you, Val, for opening up a spot.
1: They're going
0: to
1: be ranked, I think. Who were the teams just on the outside?
0: Not just anybody beat South Alabama by 21
1: points. No, not just anybody. So Kentucky was 27th in the poll. The AP, Washington, was the only other team ahead of them.
0: Lee K. Howard ever figures it out.
1: Yeah, and maybe whoever loses Missouri, Mississippi State might drop out. So that should be a spot for Kentucky, and they were 26, 27, 28, 29.
0: All right,
1: 30th in the coaches' poll.
0: Birno's Pizza. You didn't watch the not the UK game. Yeah, hopefully you did. Obviously you did. What about the Green Bay game on Thursday? You didn't watch that, did you?
1: No, I was out at Bourbon and Beyond that night. Thank I was goodness. Watching the Foo Fighters rock out.
0: You didn't miss
1: out.
0: Anything.
1: I know.
0: It didn't happen.
1: I finally got the Foo Fighters wrapped up, and I looked down at the score. I'm like,
0: As a Colts fan that is just a meddler, what should I expect?
1: As far as?
0: A mediocre team.
1: Oh, no. You should just expect to want to lose the will to live or the will to at least watch the Packers play every single week. And they're going to torture all of us because they have...
0: I'm a big Matt LaFleur fan.
1: I've heard that. Yeah. Matt LaFraud. Yeah, your guy. I mean, Matt LaFleur has never made a bad coaching move in his life. He's always great in big games. And he's always great in, you know, games that he's supposed to win on a Thursday night against a team that...
0: kicks field goals when you're down 8.
1: Absolutely. Everybody in the history of the world down by 8 with 2 minutes ago when they're playing against the greatest quarterback of all time, kicks the field goal. By the way, Will Stein said he would have went for the touchdown. He said that during the offseason because he was on Pardon My Take with Big Cat and PFT. They ask that question of every time they interview a coach for the first time, that's the exact scenario that they bring up. Oh, you're down 8, all 3 of your timeouts, 2 minutes to go, best quarterback of all time's on the other sideline. What do you do? And I don't think I've heard any of them say, yeah, I would kick the field goal.
0: Hold on. Let's take the points here. You're telling me I could be down 5?
1: Yeah. I think I'm pretty sure.
0: Need a touchdown?
1: I'm like 95% sure that all the coaches they interview know exactly what scenario they're talking about.
0: That's so funny. What do you think about Birno's Pizza?
1: Birno's Pizza, it is that good. It's Birno's Pizza.
0: It really is incredible.
1: 6 years in a row.
0: Are you kidding me? Six?
1: Not everybody can six, Pete. Doesn't happen very often. I think the Yankees did it, like UCLA basketball. It's about
0: a very short list. Craig Skinner, UK volleyball. I think he's going for a Kentucky Athletics record. If he wins the SEC this year, I think it would be 10.
1: How about that?
0: And be the most. And I think Rupp's 9-year SEC record is currently the mark. Who's to say? At Birno's Pizza, you're going to get the tops, though.
1: Sure.
0: Regardless of what it is. They are the best. I like that they put the toppings underneath the cheese.
1: Oh, yeah. Mm-hmm.
0: That's Louisville style.
1: Apparently so.
0: That's what they say.
1: How about Julie?
0: What do you want to watch?
1: Oregon-USC, I think, is going to be the most fun game of the night, and I think it might be the most consequential game of the night because if Lincoln Riley loses, it shows that he's just an offense-first coach that can't get anything done on the defensive side of the ball and that USC isn't ready to be a national title contender. And if Oregon loses, they're 2-2, and they're the team that just about everybody's picking to either win the national title or play in the title game or whatever the case may be. And if they're 2-2, like, you know, a team up the road here, then they're probably out of the playoff mix too. So that would be tough for Oregon to be able to overcome. You get Dante Moore, you get Jay Maiava. I think that's going to be an absolute shootout. 62.5, I don't think is enough points. I think it's going to be the exact opposite of the Iowa-Michigan game in a lot of ways, where that's the low-scoring Big Ten slot fest. This will be the entertaining West Coast Big Ten shootout.
0: Yeah, that is well stated. And by the way, Michigan right now up 10 to 7 on Iowa at the half. I would say both of those SEC games and my hiccups are what I'm most excited about. South Carolina, Alabama. What does UK have to expect going into that game against a team that you haven't played, but it almost makes or breaks either one of your seasons versus a team that you had played that you looked good against for the first half. Didn't go so well after that. And then Texas A&M, LSU, Texas A&M you beat. LSU, who will be on the schedule later in the year. That's what I'm excited about.
1: Here in Lexington.
0: Both those games. Yeah, Keeneland Saturday.
1: Keeneland Saturday night. How about that?

0: Oh,
1: starting.
0: You know who was really impressed this week, I'm sure?
2: You had an update on that.
0: Oh, no. So Tristan Hughes, remember him?
1: I do.
0: Star safety who came to Louisville this weekend to weigh his options, allegedly. Pretty great week for him to visit.
1: How'd it go?
0: I don't know how his visit went, but the product did not work out for him.
1: Listen, they got NC State next week. There is a scenario. What if UofL's season just goes totally south? Because no loss is acceptable for UofL.
0: No. If you're a Louisville fan, like if you're just out on Jeff Brohm, that it might actually is that best case scenario?
1: But who do they replace him with?
0: I don't know. That's a good question.
1: That's what my friend group is trying to figure out.
0: Yeah, I have
1: NC State, Florida State, and then at Syracuse, the next three for UofL.
0: All winnable games, obviously.
2: But they should have beat Wake Forest.
0: Of course they should have. Yeah, this isn't – Chris Paul wasn't walking through that door. Tim Duncan wasn't walking through that door. I'm trying to think of what – Kenneth Walker was at Michigan – or Wake Forest before he went to Michigan State. I'm trying to think of good football players who played at Wake Forest. The list isn't very long.
1: No. It doesn't exist. Okay. You want to wrap this bad boy up?
0: Yeah, I think we can do that.
1: All right. Kentucky beats South Alabama in it. Interesting first half game, 45-21. Kenny Minchie, solid running game. Absolutely impressive for UK. They're on the road at South Carolina next week in Columbia. We'll be back next Saturday. ESPN 680, he is Zach Cantrell. I'm TJ Walker. This is the Kentucky Football Postgame Show.
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9: You mean the reason why Oklahoma's trailing 28-0?
8: Yeah,
9: they generally call this thing a lopsided turnover margin. One of those turnovers going all the way back for an 85-yard scoop-and-score touchdown by Chris Cole. The other one resulted in an extremely short field that Georgia took a couple of plays to get another 7 points on. And then you go back to the play with Cole. That should have been a touchdown for Oklahoma, which would have, air quotes, made it 14-7 at the time. Instead, turned into 21-0, and it Georgia just continues to pile on. So that's how you do that. How about this one, too? Georgia, 0 penalties in the first half.
8: Just thinking about that. And the fact that Oklahoma is 0-5 on third downs against a Georgia defense that really doesn't give up a whole lot anyway. But another reason why the Sooners seem to be stuck in neutral at best as they trail heading into the start of the second half, our halftime score. It's the number 2 team in the land, the Georgia Bulldogs 28. The Oklahoma Sooners nothing. The second half kickoff is coming up. 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

0: 1 yard, four play drive in a minute 38. That is one way to prove a point, to re-extend the lead to 37-6.
1: Well, and to get back on track when the offense, quite honestly, had been stubbing their foot like they did in the third quarter with a couple of turnovers and some ineffective offensive play, especially in the passing game.
0: Peyton Woodring trying to make history here. We'll tell you why if he makes it. Clean snap, all placed down. Woodring's PAT for the 200th first consecutive time is good. That breaks an SEC record for consecutive PATs made. 12:33 left in Athens. The score, Georgia 38, Oklahoma 6. This is Westwood One's coverage of NCAA football.
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7: John Stanshire, Western One Studio. Six games today with ranked teams meeting. Two going on now at the Big House in the fourth quarter. Iowa had just taken its first lead, but the Wolverines responded on an Underwood touchdown pass, 49 yards. Michigan leads 19-14, 12 minutes left. And Florida continues to lead. Fourth-ranked Ole Miss. The Gators' lead was once two touchdowns. It's been a wild back-and-forth third quarter in Gainesville, and it's not over yet. Both teams, two TDs in the third. The surprising and unbeaten Gators lead 31-21. Earlier in the SEC, top-ranked Texas survived at Tennessee, held on at the end to win 20-17. In Ohio State, route of Purdue, Jeremiah Smith, 12 receptions, 217 yards, four touchdowns. More after the game. Let's get back right now to Athens. Danny Reed, Derek Rabbit.
0: Well, we would like to see John Stashower if they would make a movie about Jeremiah Smith, but for now we'll talk about Paramount Pictures' new movie, Heart of the Beast. It's a triumphant story of survival and the bond between man and dog, starring Brad Pitt. Get your tickets for Heart of the Beast, now playing only in theaters. He talked about Texas hanging on against Tennessee. Longhorns with 10 sacks today, five of those by Colin Simmons, who is questionable.
8: Oklahoma 21 is now wearing jersey. Oklahoma 21 is 36.
0: 38-6 Georgia.
1: Yes. 38-6 Georgia. Take advantage on that last drive, and they get the explosive run by their running back Dwight Phillips to get a touchdown back on the board.
0: Woodring, soft toes off that grass. High spin and kick, Satania. Chance to return this 2 yards deep. From near G to far side hash, 15, 20, bit of a crack, 25. Flag comes in, stretches out the frame, and gets dropped just short of the 30. The flag was back up field near the 40-yard line. We'll see about that marker. Now they toss it back about 10 yards near the 30. 12:27 left in a 38-6 game. Trying to get Satania the football as much as they can. Return game, handing it off to him. Receiving the football, he has seven catches.
8: During the return, personal foul, illegal blindside block. Receiving team number 36. Penalty is half the distance of the goal. First down.
0: And incidentally, that was Jeremiah Newcomb, who switched his jersey from 21 to 36.
1: That was him.
0: That was him.
1: Oh, man.
0: So he's probably thinking it, Phil. Well, we don't.

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14: I'm John Stashower. There are some great games in college football today. We've got the highlights coming up, and we've had some good ones on Westwood One this season. Today, not so good. Good for Georgia, not so good for Oklahoma. 41-13 was the final. Let's get you back to Athens and the guys who called the game. Danny Reed, Derek Rackley.
15: Thank you, Stash. And Rack, we were wondering when our run of instant classics was going to end.
16: Bangers.
15: Yeah, it was a nice little stretch, but game number 5, Georgia did what it usually does by being in control, and they only needed 53 snaps to do it. They had 3 sacks, 5 tackles for loss. Ultimately, they accomplished their goal. They got a 41-13 win, so they've won their 2 conference games by an 86-30 count, which you've got to be pretty happy about considering this is the SEC.
16: Yep.
15: But I'm still sitting here wondering, 14-0, about 6 minutes left in the second quarter, if Mateer gets the ball to Hansen in the end zone instead of the fumble. Chris Cole runs it back 85 yards. If it's 14-7 instead of 21-0, would we have seen Oklahoma do this? We're never going to know now.
16: Yep.
15: I would have liked to have, but to Georgia's credit, they realized that it was time to make a play, and they did a lot more than that down the stretch.
16: Yeah, that's just, it's so unfortunate for Oklahoma's standpoint that you're that deep in the opponent's territory, and you have a wide open receiver in the end zone. And as John Mateer is pulling the football back to throw it, it slips out of his hand. And then a perfect bounce right into the hands of Georgia linebacker Chris Cole, and he takes it 85 yards for a touchdown in one play. You're looking at a 14-point difference in the scoreboard, and it's just so hard to recover. There was additional turnovers after that. Georgia ends up getting a 28-0 lead early on in this game, and when the turnovers

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3: 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Because just like in football, winning comes down to finding the right

0: $14 million contract with the Hawks this year because it's so hard to find bigs. Bigs are really in demand right now. So the Pistons know that. And if he signs that qualifying offer, it's a terrible situation for Detroit. Oof.
1: And it's a situation that puts everything at risk. Everything.
0: And obviously he'd be leaving money on the table and he would be taking a risk. Like, it's not a simple decision, but
1: he would have to get a max next summer just to break even based on the offer that's on the table.
0: Assuming avoidance of catastrophic injury and he'll buy insurance and all that stuff. He knows that that's going to be there.
1: And, you know, Sacramento, for example, can't promise him anything.
0: Yeah.
1: But he knows it's going to be there.
0: I think we all heard. By the way, even if it wasn't, I know everybody and their brother has said Sacramento. Even if it wasn't Sacramento, if he was an unrestricted free agent and he has another good year, he's going to get the offer.
1: There will be a market for him that is at or near max.
0: It's a tough position to be in.
2: The market, I'll tell you what, the market's better next year, next summer. I know things can change and guys can extend.
0: Of course.
2: But the market right now is, it's probably the most we've had with teams with room in a while.
1: Bobby, what are we looking at? 5 or 6 teams with max money?
2: Right now we got 8.
1: Okay.
2: Yeah.
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